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2: Welcome back to the final segment of the A&B pregame show here on this Friday night from Dickie Stevens Park in North Little Rock, Arkansas. Let's dive in to our starting lineups for tonight's Friday night game. Game four of the series. First for the Arkansas Travelers. They're the AA affiliate of the Seattle Mariners. 17 wins and 19 losses in the second half. They're 58-47 overall under first-year manager Rich Thompson. The opponent's starting lineup is brought to you by the People's Federal Credit Union. Leading off for the Travs, it's the sixth-ranked prospect for the Mariners, Johnny Farmello. He's a lefty. He'll play center. The third-ranked Mariners prospect, Felman Celestin, hits second and will play shortstop. He's a switch hitter. Three lefties in a row, Charlie Pagliarini, Hunter Fitzgerald, and Boston Smith. Pagliarini at second, Fitzgerald at first. Smith will do the catching, last two of which homered in last night's game. Then it's four righties to finish it out. Josh Karen's the DH. Caleb Calley is at third. Jared Sundstrom's in right. Blake Rambush is in left. For the Travs, it's four righties, four lefties, and one switched hitter. A perfectly balanced lineup for Rich Thompson, all in support of the all-world left-hander Cade Anderson. And now for the Soddies. In first place in the second half, the proud AA affiliate of the Arizona Diamondbacks. They're 20-16 this half, 56-48 overall under second-year manager Javier Colina. The Sod Poodle starting lineup is brought to you by HTO. Christopher Terrien leads it off at short. The rehabbing Jordan Lawler from the Arizona Diamondbacks is back in the lineup tonight. He'll hit second and play center. Hansel Deweis hits third and will play third. Ben McLaughlin, the former Razorback back in Arkansas, cleans up and will play first. Drew Jones hits fifth and right. Alberto Barriga hits sixth and will do the catching. Junior Franco hits seventh. He's the DH. Gene Walters hits eighth at second. He's a switch hitter. Trent Youngblood hits ninth in left. For the Soddies, it's four righties, three lefties, and two switch hitters, all in support of the right-hander David Hageman in his AA debut. Our pick to click is brought to you by Williams Windows. I'm going with Lawler. If anybody can get Cade, it's a major leaguer. Lawler in his minor league career hit .367 off lefties. That is your pick to click, brought to you by Williams Windows. And now, with the color guard bringing the American flag onto the field here at Dickie Stevens Park, we are going to break one more time and come back next with probably the completion of the national anthem and then the first pitch between the Soddies and the Travs on News Talk 940 AM.
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15: 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And the accounts and descriptions of this game may not be disseminated without the express written consent of the Amarillo Sod Poodles.
1: The infield dirt is dragged and ready. The outfield grass cut and manicured to perfection. All we need is the crack of the bat, the snap of the glove, and the buzz of the crowd. Every pitch matters. Every at-bat counts. Tonight, the Amarillo Sod Poodles take the field as they work towards one goal, a championship. Sod Poodles baseball starts right now.

And there you have it. There is your Star Spangled Banner for tonight's ball game. Color guard is going to walk the flag off the infield. It's video game night here at Dickie Stevens Park. They'll be having a Mario Kart video game competition. That'll be between innings here tonight, and then the finals of that tournament will be played on the stadium video board after the game ends tonight, before the post-game fireworks. Walking the flag off. And here we go. We are finally ready to rock and roll here on this Friday night. Live from Dickie Stevens Park in North Little Rock, Arkansas, just off the northern bank of the Arkansas River, looking back at downtown Little Rock. It is time once again for Amarillo Sod Poodle Baseball here on News Talk 940 AM. The home of every sod poodle game, home and road in 2026, joining you from the road to begin the second half of this six-game series cross-divisionally. The Arkansas Travelers in the Texas League North. The Soddies right now in first place in the second half in the Texas League South. And it's time for professional start number 17 for the 22-year-old left-hander Cade Anderson. He's 6'2", 180-pound southpaw from Slidell, Louisiana. He was the third overall pick of the Seattle Mariners in last year's MLB draft out of LSU, where he led the Tigers to the national championship as their ace and horse in 2025. And he has lived up to the hype and then some. In the first 16 starts of his professional career, he's 9-1 with a 1.20 ERA. He's allowed 11 earned runs in 82 and a third innings with 12 walks in 82 and a third against 119 strikeouts. He's leading the Texas League and Double A in every meaningful pitching statistical category. But he has not faced the Sod Poodles. His start was skipped when the Travs were at Hodgetown about a month ago because he and his teammate Ryan Sloan, who's the second Mariners prospect that will start tomorrow, were both scheduled to pitch in the MLB All-Star Futures game. So in order to appear in that event, Cade and Sloan were held out. But now they're back to their usual schedule. Anderson throws every Friday night for Arkansas. Sloan throws every Saturday. Maybe the top two pitching prospects in baseball will throw back-to-back here for Arkansas as the Travs, who got their first win of the week last night, try to even this series 2 wins apiece. As Anderson has climbed the mound now, flips the ball into his left pitching arm, and Christopher Terrien is into the batter's box at 7:08 p.m. Anderson throws home the first. It's a fastball low and away for ball one. As our time and temperature is brought to you by Toot and Totem, 7:08 Central Time we started. It is a beautiful 82 degrees, a nice reprieve from the Little Rock heat so far. The 1-0, swing and a miss by Terrien on a high heater. It's 1-1 on the Sod Poodle shortstop. Well, you can tell that Javier Colina constructed this lineup with Anderson in mind. The guys that don't hit lefties well are not in the lineup tonight for the Soddies. Here's Anderson's 1-1. Fastball is taken up and away, and a check swing he did not go. Called the ball by our home plate umpire and crew chief, Brian Laws. Spencer Kim is the umpire at first, and Caleb George is at third for this crew that's been with us the whole series. Here's Cade, home on a 2-1. It's a fastball in there. Right at the knees at 93. 2-2 on Terrien, who's 2-for-8 with a double and a walk this week. He was out of the lineup yesterday, a scheduled off day for him. But he hits lefties at a 291 clip with an 800 OPS. Much better than righties. Anderson's 2-2. Is a little guided foul ball that'll hit the facing of the suite level straight down. It's a foul ball brought to you by Country Auto Group, and it's still 2-2. Well, Anderson's coming off a start last week in Midland in which he did not get out of the fifth inning. Rockhounds fouled off.

0: a bunch of pitches and made him really work for it. And now on a 2-2, Tyrene taps another one foul at home plate. So at least a 7-pitch opening plate appearance here for Tyrene against Anderson, who, no matter how well he's pitching or how dominant he is, has been limited to 75 to 80 pitches per start. So if the Saudis can get that pitch count up, it'll get him out of the game early. That's what you want. 2-2, swing and a miss. Anderson does pick up his first K in his 120th strikeout of the season. He gets Tyrene on a fastball. And our defensive alignment for Arkansas is brought to you by High Plains Chiropractic. For the Travs, behind Anderson, it's Blake Rambush in left. Johnny Farmello's the center fielder. Jared Sundstrom's in right. Caleb Callie's at third. Feldon Celestin at short. Charlie Pagliarini at second. Hunter Fitzgerald at first. And Boston Smith is the catcher. This is a big matchup here. Jordan Lawler against Anderson takes a first pitch breaking ball. It's a slider in there for strike one. Lawler continuing a major league rehab assignment, trying to get back to the Diamondbacks. Working back from a right hamstring strain. The 0-1. Swing and a miss at the changeup. It's four pitches that Cade can land for a strike. Curveball, slider, changeup, and of course, the mid-90s fastball. For Lawler, who was the first-round pick of the Diamondbacks in 21, and before making it to the major leagues as a right-handed hitter, in his minor league career hit lefties at a 367 clip. The 0-2. Swing and a miss. Changeup got him. Strike three. Back-to-back K's for Anderson to open his start. Well, he only had four K's against the Rockhounds in 4 2/3 last week, so it was a rare low strikeout night for Anderson. Four K's, tied for the fewest in any start this season. But in July, in three starts, he had 20 strikeouts against just two walks. Hansel Luis is in to the right side. Switch hitter takes a fastball at the knees for strike one. 11 pitches and 9 strikes here in the first for Anderson, who works so deliberately. Step home, and an 0-1 is waved at and missed. Change up, 0-2. All the pitches moving exactly how Anderson wants them to. Finally back on a regular schedule. The fact that he threw in the Futures game really threw his schedule for a loop, because the Travs all season have operated in a 6-man rotation, so Anderson has been on Friday night every week. As he strikes out Hansel Luis with a back foot slider, and that is Cade Anderson for you in the first. He strikes out the side in order, and now we get to see David Hageman's Double-A debut next on News Talk 940 AM.
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0: Cade Anderson, top of the first, striking out the Sod Poodles in order. And now it is time for the Double-A debut for the Diamondbacks' third best prospect, the 23-year-old right-hander David Hageman. 6'4", 215-pound, bleach blonde righty from Summers Point, New Jersey. Made 15 starts at the high A level with the Hillsboro Hops, and had a 3.03 ERA in 71 1/3 with 86 Ks and 33 walks. Certainly earned

this maybe overdue promotion to Amarillo. Since Memorial Day weekend, he has the seventh best ERA among qualified pitchers in minor league baseball, any level. And he is ready to go against Johnny Farmello, Feldman Celestin, and Charlie Pagliarini, all three of whom will hit left against Hageman, who works from the stretch all the time, closes off to the plate. Right-hander drives home and throws his first pitch outside for ball one. It's a fastball, and it's a four-pitch mix. Pretty traditional mix for Hageman. Fastball, curveball, slider, changeup. And according to his pitching coach, he can throw all four of them for strikes. His 1-0. Swing and a softly hit fly ball to left. Charging in is Trent Youngblood into the shade. On the run, he does make the catch, and Hageman retires the first man he faces tonight. 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For the Saudis, it's Trent Youngblood who made the first play and left. Jordan Lawler, the rehabbing major leaguers in center, so that bumps regular center fielder Drew Jones over to right. Hansel Luis at third, Christopher Turin at short, Gene Walters at second, Ben McLaughlin at first, and Alberto Barriga puts down the signs for Hageman. Faces another prospect, Feldman Celestin. 20-year-old phenom infielder bats left and swings and cracks a line drive to right. It's sinking and it is down on the grass in front of Jones for a base hit. So the Mariners' number three prospect, Celestin, gets the better of the D-backs' number three prospect, Hageman, in their first matchup. Celestin has his second hit of the week. He's just 2-for-10. And now here's Charlie Pagliarini. Top three guys have all faced Hageman before at the high A level. Pagliarini 0-for-2 lifetime off of him. Now with Celestin at first, Hageman closes off and he'll run for second. Got a great jump. Throw is not in time as the pitch is low and inside. That base was stolen on Hageman for sure. Celestin got the exact jump that he wanted and steals his third bag with the Travs. So now Pagliarini, who's just 1-for-11 in the first three games of this series, has a chance to drive in the game's first run here in the bottom of the first. Hageman's 1-0. Swing and a miss. Beauty of a changeup there. Gets a whiff. Well, for Hageman, who has reverse splits, meaning that right-handers have had much more success against him this season than lefties as a right-handed pitcher. His stuff plays better to lefties, and the pitch is outside with a slider. Right-handers have a 95-point advantage in the batting average category against Hageman and nearly a 200-point advantage in the OPS column. 115 points better slugging as well, so it's average and power. Righties do more damage than lefties as Pagliarini sees a fastball keyhole to the outside edge. A great spot for Hageman, and it's 2-2. With one out, scoreless game, bottom of the first. Celestin's at second base. Well, it feels like the margin for error when you're facing Cade Anderson is so slim on this side of things, so it would be great if Hageman could wiggle out of this. Celestin hops off second for 2-2. That's waved at and missed, strike three. Hageman gets his first K at the double-A level with a curveball. Pagliarini sent packing on a strikeout brought to you by Optimum. Don't worry, fans, you haven't missed your chance to get Optimum's blazing fast internet speeds. 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Definitely the best crowd of the week by a mile here at Dickey Stevens on a Friday that now all of a sudden sees the sun pop up after a cloudy and a little bit moist afternoon as Hunter Fitzgerald taps a first pitch foul right at home plate on a changeup. It's foul ball brought to you by Country Auto Group, and it's 0-1 on Fitzgerald, who hit his Texas League leading 27th home run in the second inning of last night's ball game. But in four games this week, that's his only hit, 1-for-11. Facing Hageman for the first time. Just the 10th pitch of the inning for David. His 0-1. Swing and a miss, and an unsure one at that. Curveball had Fitzgerald all tied up, and it's 0-2. As Hageman said, "I see your stuff, Cade. I'm going to show my arsenal off as well." One strike away from a first inning zero. His 0-2. Swing and a miss.

0: strike three. Couple of K's in the first double A inning on curveballs for David Hageman, and he walks off the mound for a scoreless game as we head to the second on News Talk 940 AM.
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0: Well, so far so great for our two top billed starting pitchers here on this Little Rock Friday night. Kate Anderson struck out the side in order in the top of the first, and his counterpart David Hageman picked up a couple of curveball strikeouts to post a zero in his first double A inning. So we're scoreless going to the second. Hopefully the middle third of the Sod Poodle lineup can have a little bit more success than the top third did. Anderson left on left throws to Ben McLaughlin, a fastball that flies way upstairs for ball one. It's McLaughlin, Jones, and Barriga, a lefty and two righties coming up for Amarillo. Still in first place in the Texas League South despite last night's loss. Both Frisco and Corpus Christi lost as well. The 1-0 is a fastball right down the middle, called a strike. For McLaughlin, it's been a great series so far in his return to Arkansas, where he played his last two seasons of college ball. Drafted in the ninth round by the D-backs. And on a 1-1, he swings and lifts a pop-up foul out of play. It's a foul ball brought to you by Country Auto Group, and it's 1-2 from Anderson. These two certainly faced off in the SEC in 2024, Cade's second year in Baton Rouge with LSU. Anderson in 25 led the Tigers to the championship. The 1-2 is spiked. Fastball down, bouncing off of home plate. And it's 2-2 on McLaughlin. Every single Sod Poodle facing Anderson for the first time in pro ball, because Cade started his first pro season this year in double A, and he's been with the Travelers since the start. 2-2. Anderson with that short step home, now drives, and McLaughlin tips it foul. I think it clipped off the head or left shoulder of the catcher, Boston Smith, who's catching Cade for the first time. Boston was acquired by the Mariners at the deadline from the Chicago White Sox. And he's hit two homers in his first three games as a Mariner this week, including the difference-making three-run shot in last night's 4-1 Travelers win. But he's feeling it here. Home plate man Brian Laws walked the baseball all the way out to the mound and hand-delivered it to Anderson. And now he walks back. Smith gives him the thumbs up, and McLaughlin will climb back in. 2-2. Anderson covers his face with his black glove, takes that short step, and now drives home, and McLaughlin shoots a line drive foul right near our friend and manager, and tonight third base coach Javier Colina taking a turn coaching third. Colina usually does one a week. He said he wanted to see Cade up close. So he's out there coaching third, and Ronald Ramirez coaches first. 2-2 still, the pitch. Swinging a little ground ball to first. That's fair inside the bag for Fitzgerald, who spears it next to the bag. Steps on top. It's the first ball in play against Anderson tonight, but ultimately McLaughlin is out on the seventh pitch. But I will say that the two opening plate appearances of Cade's two innings tonight have been good to see. Eight pitches for Christopher Terrine and seven there for McLaughlin.

0: And really, the way Anderson is going, the best defense against him might just be to foul off some pitches and try to get him out of the game earlier, because you know he's limited to between 75 and 80, depending on situation. So now here's Drew Jones. First pitch. Swing and a miss. Drew was ready for the first pitch heater, but cut over the top of it for strike one. Jones has two hits plus a pair of sac flies in this series, 2 for 11. The 0-1. His foul tipped back to the netting. It's another fastball. It's been mostly fastballs in this half inning for Cade. And it's 0-2. Jones swinging it well, hitting 306 in his last 10 and well over 300 in a large sample size dating back to the start of June. Here's Anderson, home on an 0-2. Jones tips another fastball foul. That one cranked up to 97 for Anderson. It's about the ceiling of where we'll see his velo. The thing is that you can call any pitch in any count and count on Cade throwing it for a strike. Curveball, slider, changeup, plus the fastball. These two starters tonight both have identical arsenals. Anderson home on another 0-2, and Jones hits a soft ground ball to third. Two steps to his left, Caleb Kelly sets up, throws to first, and got Jones by a step. Drew burns it down the line, but ultimately Callie's throw beats him, and there's two down. Five up and five down against Anderson to start his Friday night. No score, Sadies and Travs. Here's Alberto Barriga. Well, for a right-handed hitter in Barriga that struggles to hit left-handed pitching, this is a tough matchup. First pitch is a changeup that bounced in front of the plate, picked by Smith for ball one. Barriga with Amarillo just 5 for 30 against lefties. He's hit righties much better. His two hits and two walks in this series. Back behind the dish tonight after a DH turn last night. And on a 1-0, he takes an outside corner fastball from Anderson. 1-1. Anderson is just so deliberate. He flips the baseball from his glove straight up into the air and catches it with his bare left hand after every single pitch. And on a 1-1, he sees Barriga tip a foul ball straight back, so he'll catch it right now from Smith, hold it in his glove for just a second, and then as soon as he toes the slab, he'll flip it to himself. Every single pitch the exact same for Cade. And when you allow as few base runners as he does, a whip of 0.66 coming in, you can stick to that same routine. His 1-2 is outside. Missed with a slider there. Easy take for Barriga. And it's 2-2 with two down. And the game's scoreless here in the top of the second. They play the righty Barriga to pull. Cali hugs the line at third. Anderson from the third base side. Steps, drives home on a 2-2, and strikes out Barriga. Swing and a miss at a fastball. Side retired. Six up, six down with four Ks for Cade Anderson. And David Hageman goes back to work in a scoreless game next on News Talk 940 AM.
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2: Even though he did allow a hit, it was a great first double-A inning for David Hageman. Got a couple of strikeouts with his curveball and threw only 11 pitches to post a first inning zero. On the other side, Kate Anderson has gone six up and six down, so it's no score. Soddies and Travelers here on this Friday night. And Hageman's ready to go. Home plate umpire Brian Laws is out in front of the Sod Poodles third base dugout having a conversation with the ball boy. Now the ball boy moves his stool or some type of bag that was sitting out near the door of the dugout down the steps of the dugout. So we're ready to go now with the lefty Boston Smith facing the righty Hageman, who throws from the stretch and throws a first pitch changeup outside for ball one. These two guys facing off, both were not drafted by the organization that they currently play for. Smith traded twice this year. Hageman's 1-0 is a changeup that was right there, and Barriga dropped it, and Hageman doesn't get the call. That full baseball is in the strike zone on a changeup that's right at the knees of Smith, but I think the drop for Barriga made it so Hageman didn't get it from Brian Laws. And the 2-0, and that's low with a slider, ball three. Hageman traded at last year's deadline from the Texas Rangers to the Diamondbacks in what is looking like just a fantastic deal for Arizona. Here's the set. And the 3-0 pitch is a fastball in there. Outside corner. 93 from Hageman, and it's 3-1. Merrill Kelly went from Arizona to Texas, and in return, the Diamondbacks got three top-level arms. Hageman, the third. 3-1. There's the curve, and that's upstairs for ball four. So leadoff walk for Smith here in the second, but the other two, Cole Drake and Mitch Bratt, both of whom have looked dominant at times at the major league level for the Diamondbacks this season, but both as rookies have been highly valuable pieces of a playoff contending team, better than a playoff contending team. Arizona has the last NL wildcard spot as of today. The season ended today. Both the Soddies and the Diamondbacks would be in the postseason. Here's Josh Caron, the righty, swinging and squibbing a first pitch foul ball and a slider. It's foul ball brought to you by Country Auto Group from Hageman, who made his last start with Hillsboro on the first of this month. It was last Saturday, so 6 days later, he debuts with the Soddies. Righty Caron in the box. Here's Hageman's 0-1. Swing and a foul tip at the plate. Another slider and it's 0-2. But Hageman's last high A start was his best one. At home against Everett, 6 1/3 innings, 5 hits. Just 1 earned run. He walked 1 and struck out a season high 10. Only time he's gotten to double digits in the strikeout category in a single start this year. Barriga takes a second there after the foul tip. As the stadium organist is cooking tonight. Finally got a nice crowd on a Friday. Great pitching matchup, and they know it. They're big baseball fans here in Little Rock. The 0-2 is skipping in the dirt on a great stop by Barriga. Curveball that was

0: goes, and the pitch is swung at and missed, and now they'll snap it back to first, and Smith is safe. He got the tires spinning and almost tripped and fell on his way to second, so slammed on the brakes and went back to first. But it's another breaking ball strikeout for Hageman on a slider for Karen. His third K, and the first out on the board here in the bottom of the second of a scoreless game. Here's Caleb Calley, the other former Razorback that's playing in this series. Right-handed swinging third baseman sees a first pitch heater pumped in there for strike one. Well, the moment has certainly not been too big for David Hageman. So far, 21 pitches and 13 strikes. Closes off to the plate and throws an 0-1. That's down and out. Curveball. Maybe hit the dirt. 1-1 on Cali. He's in a real slump. Just 4-46 since the All-Star break. But 14 of his 17 home runs this season have come off his fellow righties. He actually hits righties better than lefties, as Smith does run this time. Pitches low. Barriga rips a throw on the bag. He got him. Smith got hosed. Brought to you by Austin Hose. One catcher snipes another. And a leadoff walk is a race for Hageman here for the second out in the second. Caught stealing 2-4. It's Barriga who came in throwing out 38% of potential base stealers with Amarillo. That is a very high number in this pitch clock era, especially in AA when you only get one disengagement. Just more little advantages being built into the base runners, but Barriga has kept up and then some. As Hageman throws the 2-1. Swing and a miss by Cali. Got him to chase the slider away there, and it's 2-2 now with the bases clear and two down. Manager Rich Thompson coaches third for the first time in this season series. Normally it's Jose Umbria. He looks on as Hageman throws home his 2-2 and punched his ticket on a curveball right through the front door to the outer edge. 4 Ks and 2 scoreless AA innings for David Hageman. What a great start on News Talk 940 AM.
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0: Six up and six down for the Soddies against Kate Anderson so far, but luckily for them, David Hageman has been almost the same. He's faced one over the minimum through two scoreless. So, as we expected, this is going to be a low-scoring one. It might be the first to like one or two wins this Friday night game at Dickey Stevens Park. Junior Franco leads things off in the top of the third for Amarillo. Bottom third for the Soddies coming up against Anderson. Left on left throws to Franco, who shows bunt and tips a first pitch fastball back to the screen foul for strike one. Well, Anderson will adjust where he stands on the mound based on if the hitter is left-handed or right-handed. He'll stand on the closer side, so against a lefty, he'll stand on the first base side.

0: as he throws an 0-1. Franco fists it foul straight back to the screen on a second straight foul ball brought to you by Country Auto Group. And then when he faces the righties, he'll be more on the third base side of the rubber. Gene Walters on deck as a switch hitter that will bat right against Anderson, who's quickly ahead in the count 0-2. Franco steps out, now back in. Anderson covers his face, takes that short step forward and drives home on an 0-2, and Franco swings and misses and strikes out. It spins out of the glove of Boston Smith. Anderson now has his fifth K in the first seven hitters. And the fastball, that's 94, which Saudis have certainly seen a lot more velo this year than 94, but something about the way it spins out of Anderson's hand. I mean, a four-seam fastball with a spin rate of nearly 2,200 RPMs, which is elite. Now here's Walters batting right. First pitch, swing and a miss. Saudis have been ready for the first pitch fastball, but they haven't connected quite yet. Anderson in this ballpark this season has allowed three earned runs in 44 and a third innings. Swing and a miss at a changeup, 0-2. I mean, this is a pitcher-friendly park, and Cade Anderson certainly needs no help from the conditions. He's allowed one home run this season here and has 71 strikeouts against seven walks. So he's been very comfortable at home. The 0-2 flies high. And not that he has been uncomfortable on the road, but his ERA there is 1.79. It's eight earned runs in 40 and a third innings away from Dickie Stevens. So he's been slightly more mortal away from this ballpark, but just barely. The 1-2 is a changeup down and out from Walters, who gets it back to 2-2. Gene's 1-for-6 in the series and had a crucial sac fly in Amarillo's Tuesday victory. Anderson's 2-2 pitch is fouled back. They challenged him right down the middle with a heater. The Travelers with their bright home pants with the red jerseys, the Little Rock LR logo on the left chest, big block white numbers on the front and back, white and red hat. Sanderson throws another 2-2, and Walters swings, and it's a deep fly ball to left center field. Farmelo's on the move. Left fielder Rambush moving over, and in the gap, he does make the catch. Well, that's a baseball that's squared up by Gene out there to left center, but in this pitcher-friendly yard, that's the wrong direction to go. If you want to give yourself a chance to hit a home run here, you got to hit it to right or right center. All three home runs hit in this series have been that direction. And there's two down now in the top of the third of a scoreless game. Amarillo and Arkansas. Matchup of these two top-ranked pitchers. Here's Trent Youngblood. Left on left. Sees a first pitch slider grab the outside edge for strike one. Youngblood back to his more comfortable outfield position after a start at second base two nights ago. The 0-1. Swing and a miss. Amarillo has been ready. They haven't taken many fastball strikes, but they just haven't connected. That ball hit out to left center by Walters was a changeup. And now Anderson throws home an 0-2, and it's sprayed foul by Youngblood. Well, the way the Mariners do it, if you're wondering, why is Cade Anderson still in Double-A? Why is he not in Triple-A by now? The Mariners, in this pitcher-friendly park, would rather have some of their top arms just stay here in Double-A. Many times you'll see Seattle pitchers promoted straight from Arkansas to the big league club and skip Triple-A Tacoma entirely. 0-2, Anderson throws, and Youngblood hits a line drive, caught at third by Cali. He got a slider and just poked it the other way. Good piece of hitting, but it's ultimately caught. And it's 9-9 for Anderson. Three perfect innings to start his Friday. And we're scoreless on News Talk 940 AM.
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3: One over the minimum faced for David Hageman in his first two innings at the AA level. He's allowed one single, walked one, struck out four. As we're scoreless, going to the bottom of the third here at Dickie Stevens Park. The pitching matchup that we expected and the results we expected as well. No score. Here's Jared Sundstrom taking a fastball down low for ball one. To open the home third. It's 8-9 and 1. Sundstrom, Rambush, and Farmello. Two righties and a lefty will face Hageman here in the third for the Travs. Right-hander Sundstrom against Hageman. The pitch. Swing and a line shot foul. That was cracked off the third base concourse down that way. 106 off the bat for Sundstrom. 1-for-6 with a walk in the series for a guy hitting 182 on the season. Swings and misses a lot. Hageman throws his 1-1 and dots a fastball on the outside corner. Shaving it off, it's 1-2. Sundstrom has some words for Brian Laws, but that is a perfect pitch that clips the outside of the ABS zone. Correctly called a strike by the home plate umpire. As they swing, the right-hander Sundstrom to pull at third. Hageman's 1-2 is a curveball that just missed upstairs. Barriga was ready to throw that baseball around, but again, Laws is right. It's upstairs and it's 2-2. What a great name for an umpire. Brian Laws laying down the law behind the dish on a 2-2. It's a softly hit ground ball. The shortstop backing up. Tureen on the backhand lost his footing and throws late to first, skipping past McLaughlin. It's the second time tonight we've seen somebody on this infield dirt lose his footing. Boston Smith for the Travs trying to steal second a couple innings ago had the same thing happen to him as Tureen just had the rug ripped right out from under him. And that ends up an infield hit for Sundstrom to open the bottom of the third inning. Tough luck there for Hageman. A softly hit grounder right between short and third, and ultimately Sundstrom gets to first base. So now here's Blake Rambush. Such a dangerous base runner if you let him aboard. 34 steals. That's top five in the Texas League. With his high Red Sox, they're expecting a bunt for the Soddies, but he doesn't show. He takes a fastball low and away for ball one. Overcast clouds on what was a back-and-forth afternoon. It would be cloudy, then it'd be sunny. Just swing back and forth. Hageman throws his 1-0. It's to the backstop past Barriga. Can't spear it on a heater. He'll chase it down and watch Sundstrom go to second. So the wild pitch moves the game's first run to second with nobody out here in the bottom of the third. You wonder on 2-0 if Rambush will try to bunt in this situation with the runner at second. The bunt was clearly not on to start the plate appearance, but it might be now. 2-0. Nope, he doesn't show. Takes a fastball right at the thighs down the middle for a strike. 2-1. Amarillo in the road grays as always. Amarillo in red text across the chest with the bright red hat tonight. Hageman lifts the leg and throws a 2-1. Too tall. A slider is ball three.

Gene Walters hanging out around second to hold Sudstrom close. Play the righty to pull. 3-1 is a tapper foul. Rolling back to the home plate netting here at Dickey Stevens Park, the home of the Arkansas Travelers since 2007. Spent their first 9 years as the AA affiliate of the Los Angeles Angels, but then in 2017 became Seattle's AA affiliate, and they've been going strong with the Mariners ever since. 3-2. Swing and a bouncing ball to shortstop. This one's an easier one for Tureen. He'll hold the runner at second and wing one across to first in time. Well, that's a productive first out to hold Sundstrom at second. And our Blueprint to the Bigs report is brought to you by Yellow House Machinery, your local John Deere construction equipment dealer for over 60 years. Nothing runs like a deer. Wellington Aracena recorded just the second six-inning save of 2026 at any level of minor league baseball in High A Hillsboro's 9-1 win over Tri-City last night. The righty shut out the Dust Devils and allowed just two hits. Aracena, your Blueprint to the Bigs report brought to you by Yellow House Machinery. David Hageman, when he was with the Hops, was a many-time appearee on the Blueprint to the Bigs report. It's glad to have him here in the flesh now. Faces the top of the lineup in Johnny Farmello. Left-handed swinger sees a first pitch and takes a curve right down the middle for strike one. No score, Sadies and Travs, bottom of the third. That last pitch, the 37th of Hageman's first AA start. His ceiling this season for a start, 92. It was three starts ago. His 0-1, swinging a little tapper. This is near the line, but it'll turn right foul off the exit ramp up the first baseline. First base coach Daniel Amaral will collect it and flip it into the home first base dugout here. The opposite of Hodgetown, the home team on the first base side at Dickey Stevens. Amarillo, the road team, occupies the third base dugout. 0-2 on Farmello. Hageman sets. Long look to second, and the pitch is called strike three. Changeup grabs the outside edge for Hageman's fifth K. Five strikeouts and 10 hitters faced. And it's been all the pitches, curveballs, changeups, sliders, you name it. Hageman has punched people out with it, and there's two down. In an inning that essentially was a leadoff double for Arkansas, with Sundstrom getting to second with nobody out, now it'll need a base hit from Feldman Celestin to drive him in. First pitch, slider. Wow, that looked good and was. Full baseball in the zone, called a ball. Celestin has the first hit of the game for Arkansas off Hageman, a line drive to right. Switch hitter bats left for a 1-0 pitch. That is down to the dirt, chest blocked by Barriga. Hageman was the fourth round pick of Texas in 2024 out of West Virginia. 3 years with the Mountaineers, where he was almost exclusively a reliever. He made two career starts in college, but he's been a starter ever since the start of his pro ball journey. Down on the count, 2-0 to Celestin, and the pitch, swing and a foul straight back. Well, Texas took him in the fourth round despite knowing he was not going to be available until 2025. He had the internal brace operation done on his right pitching elbow, and so he didn't debut until June of last year for the Rangers, and the Diamondbacks saw enough in the 2 months that he pitched before the trade deadline to include him in the package for Merrill Kelly. Or at least the Rangers convinced the Rangers to do so. That's outside, and it's 3-1 on Celestin with two down in the bottom of the third of a scoreless game and Sundstrom at second. Arizona got so much value back for Merrill Kelly, especially given what's happened with Kelly with Texas. Cole Drake and Mitch Bratt both in the big leagues, plus Hageman. 3-1. That's outside. Slider misses for ball four to Celestin. So this has been a little bit of a longer third inning. Single that probably should have been an out. Tureen lost his footing in the dirt at shortstop, and now a walk to Celestin, the second one of this start for Hageman. Just crazy.

0: crazy that he did not start. He was exclusively a 2 to 3 inning, sometimes would close reliever for West Virginia. Played collegiately with J.J. Weatherholt, the star Cardinals rookie at West Virginia. Last year's Texas League MVP for the Texas League champion Springfield Cardinals, J.J. Weatherholt. Hageman has been so good in his pro career. In just a fairly limited sample size, about a calendar year's worth of pitching, as he spins in a first pitch curveball for strike one to Charlie Pagliarini. With two on and two out, Hageman trying to post his third straight zero here in Match Anderson on this North Little Rock Friday. The 0-1, swing and a bouncing ball, foul. Just wide of the first base bag as McLaughlin is right there to collect it. And it's 0-2. Sundstrom at second, Celestin at first. Hageman trying to close the door on the third. His 0-2 pitch is a fastball called strike three. Pagliarini's frozen, and David Hageman has 6 Ks in 3 scoreless innings to start his sod poodle career. Electric factory on News Talk 940 AM.
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0: These two starters going tit for tat here. Cade Anderson has gone 9 up and 9 down in his Friday night start, and David Hageman had to work through some traffic in the third, but ultimately has gotten to the same place. Nothing as we go to the fourth. Top of the lineup for Amarillo coming up against Anderson, who needed 42 pitches to get through the Soddies the first time. He'll face Christopher Terrien, Jordan Lawler, and Hansel Luis here in the fourth as Terrien takes the first pitch fastball up and away for ball one. They'll check the swing to first, and he did not go. This is News Talk 940 AM. I'm Eric Bach. So glad you're with us for this premier pitching matchup. It doesn't get any better in minor league baseball tonight than what we have here. 1-0, down in the dirt on a changeup for Anderson. He's fallen behind 2-0 for the first time tonight. Amarillo has had some longer plate appearances against him, and you know he's only going to throw 75 or 80 pitches, so that's a good thing to try to get him to the finish line quicker. His 2-0, swing and a tapper foul. Now, you'd think 2-0, he might just want to throw a heater to land a strike in there, but he can throw any of his pitches in any count. That's a well-placed slider there, right on the border of the strike zone at the bottom. It's 2-1 on Terrien, who struck out swinging his first time on the eighth pitch of his plate appearance. Here's Anderson, home on a 2-1. Terrien swings and hammers the ball to left. This is way back there for Rambusch, looking up, and that ball hits off the wall. Almost went into the basket for Terrien, who's around second and will stop there with a bullet double right into the teeth of this wind off of Cade Anderson. 90.

88 off the bat. It's a double brought to you by Bank of America. And the first base runner of the game for the Saudis is a loud two-base hit. And that goes out just about every other place in the Texas League. But Tureen just missed the home run. He's got his 16th double of the season. Oh, man, that was so close. Just didn't quite have enough height, as there's a Wrigley Field-style basket on the left center field fence, and that ball hit just below it. Here's Jordan Lawler now trying to drive in the first run. He shows bunt, pulls it back, and takes a changeup low and away for ball one. Lawler, our pick to click, brought to you by Williams Windows. In his minor league career, had an 1,126 OPS as a righty off left-handed pitching. He struck out his first time against Anderson. The 1-0, swing and a miss. No bunt shown there. Hacked at a fastball, and it's 1-1. The set. Anderson looks back to Tureen at second and throws. And Lawler takes a ball. Fastball upstairs. Good leave, and it's 2-1 on Lawler. He's trying to desperately get back to Chase Field after an injury-filled 2026. Broken hand put him on the 60-day IL. This right hamstring strain has knocked him out since June 20th. And on a 2-1, he swings, and it's another one hard to left. Charging on Rambush, but he will have time and room to make the catch, and Tureen will retreat to second. May have broken his bat there on a changeup, but a couple of decently hard hit balls. That one only 77 off the bat. It sounded better than it was. Lawler is the first out on the top of the fourth, but Amarillo has its first hit against Anderson. A Tureen double. And now, Cade will face the best hitter for the Saudis with men in scoring position, Hansel Luis. And he'll get a visit from his pitching coach, Cameron Ming. Luis hits .299 with an .841 OPS with men in scoring position. And he's had the most chances this season on the Sod Poodle team. 123 plate appearances before this one with men in scoring position this year. So he's had the most volume, and in that larger sample size, he's been the most productive. That .841 OPS with men in scoring position, the third best in the Texas League among qualified hitters. It's a switch hitter batting from his weaker right side against the lefty Anderson, who sets up, double checks the second, and throws. A swing and a tapper foul on a curve. It was a middle hanger there that Luis tipped off the catcher Smith. Brian Laws, the home plate man, will throw a fresh baseball out to Anderson and discard the old one as Smith is given a moment. Now he's good. He's down on his right knee for the pitch. But Luis slices foul. It's a line drive to the first base concourse, and a foul ball brought to you by Country Auto Group. It's 0-2. Luis has three hits and three knocked in this series for Amarillo. Outfielders play him to go the other way. Farmelo in center, shaded way over to right center, and the pitch flies way upstairs. Up at the eyes of Luis. Leads the Saudis with 59 RBI this season. He's still sitting on 99 hits on the year, which is top 10 in the Texas League. Be great if hit number 100 could score a run off Anderson with his buddy Tureen at second. Cade throws the 1-2. Luis shoots another liner foul. Hits off the Cutwater advertisement, which is on the ADA ramp that allows wheelchairs and beverage carts and whatever else is on wheels in the ballpark to get down from the upper concourse level to the lower one that's in between the field level seats here. Classic AA yard. 7,000 people can fill this place up, and it's not quite full here on a Friday, but definitely a nice Friday night in August crowd. And I'm sure at this point they know that they got to see Cade Anderson in person any chance they

0: it, because he could be headed to at least Tacoma, if not Seattle, at a moment's notice. Mariners are right now on the outside looking in of the AL playoff race, but basically everybody's still alive except for a select few teams in the AL playoff race this season. So still about 2 months of baseball to play. Anything can happen. Xanderson looks back and throws the 1-2, and Luis taps another one foul right towards the door of the Saudis' third base dugout, where Drew Jones, who's in the hole, stands and waits with his bat, hanging out with JDV, who gets the night off coaching the bases with Colina at third, Ronald at first. Anderson home on a 1-2, and Luis takes a bouncer in the dirt. It squirts away from Smith for just a second, but he chases it down before Tureen can think about going. Leadoff double for Tureen in a scoreless game in the fourth. Trying to get to Cade Anderson and score just the fourth run this season in 45 innings at Dickey Stevens Park against Cade Anderson. The 2-2 is a fastball called strike three. Luis takes it. I think he was sitting soft there, and Anderson just pumped a heater right above the knees for strike three in his sixth K. So now he matches Hageman with six strikeouts. And there's two down now for Ben McLaughlin as Amarillo tries not to squander a leadoff double. McLaughlin bounced out to first his first time. The pitch is on the outside edge for strike one. Well, like his counterpart Hageman, Anderson does have reverse splits, although lefties or righties have not done much of anything against him. But the OPS about 120 points better for lefties than righties, even though they're both sub 500. 0-1, swing and a miss at a changeup. OPS coming in for lefties against Cade Anderson. This is on base plus slugging, 498. And for righties, on base plus slugging, the two stats added together, 366. Goodness gracious. The 0-2, swing and a miss. Fastball past him, strike three, and a leadoff double stays right at second base against Cade Anderson. Saudis get their first hit but can't score. Hageman back to work next in a scoreless game on News Talk 940 AM.
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0: David Hageman so far has matched Cade Anderson at every turn. He's going to try to do so again here as we head to the bottom of the fourth. The pitcher's duel we expected on this North Little Rock Friday. Two top prospects. Anderson, the number one prospect for Seattle, the number three in baseball, against Hageman, the number three Diamondbacks prospect. And they both have lived up to the billing. Anderson in his 17th AA start, Hageman in his first. Cade Anderson is the fifth best in baseball, although I've seen all four players that are ahead of him on the list play. I'm not sure that any of them are better.

than Cade. But what do I know? Hunter Fitzgerald leads it off against David Hageman. And the first pitch breaking ball is down at his cleats for ball one. This is News Talk 940 AM. I'm Eric Bach. So glad to have you in. If you like pitching, tonight's the night for you. Here it is. And it's a strike. Fastball in there. 2-1 on Fitzgerald. Struck out swinging his first time. And for Hageman, in three innings of double-A ball, it already is a six-strikeout game, brought to you by the Amarillo Area Foundation. The 2-1 is outside. Apparently, Hageman was tagged with a pitch clock violation to start the inning because there's only been three pitches thrown. The pitch. Swing and a miss. Got him to chase the slider down. And it's 3-2. That was a pitch clock violation. 3-2, that's down on the dirt, ball four. Third walk for Hageman. It's only allowed two hits, one of which was an infield single to shortstop that easily could have been ruled an error on Terrine. But it's the second straight inning the Travs have had the leadoff man aboard against Hageman. Had 33 walks in 71 and a third innings with Hillsborough. Walk rate in the 58th percentile. That's the lowest grade on all of his savant stuff. It's a first pitch fastball for strike one to Smith. Meaning that there's a software out there that measures each pitcher's metrics based on the field and puts every pitcher into a percentile in 100 different categories. Here's Hageman checking over his shoulder for an 0-1 that floats away with a changeup. It's 1-1. And walk rate is the lowest mark for Hageman, so everything is the 58th percentile or better. His best graded, whatever we want to call it, metric stat is his chase rate. He gets people to chase out of the zone 35% of the time. So that's a pitch low to Smith. Fastball, and it's 2-1. 54 pitches for Hageman and 31 strikes. That's a walk in each of the last three innings. He sets and throws this 2-1. There's a bunt shown, and Smith lays it down to third beautifully. Luis will pick it up right next to the bag, and all he can do is watch Smith jog it down to first with a bunt single. He's hit two home runs, so now he can handle the bat as well. Austin Smith has been a great shot in the arm for this Arkansas lineup after he was acquired at the deadline from the Chicago White Sox for Luis Castillo. Now pitching coach and today's Amarillo National Bank pregame show guest, Gabby Hernandez, visits the mound to talk with Hageman. Brings the entire infield up with him. So, Josh Caron will hit, starting four straight righties for Arkansas. They had four lefties and a switch hitter in the top five, and then the bottom four guys in the lineup are all right-handed. And we mentioned the reverse splits earlier for Hageman. Righties have about 200 points of advantage in the OPS category over lefties against Hageman. So reverse splits for both of these starters as Caron, the righty, swings and misses at a slider for strike one. It's Caron, K-A-R-O-N. Not the type of Karens that you hate to see out in society. It looks like Karan, but it's pronounced Caron. The 0-1. Swing and a miss again. There's the curve, so two whiffs on two different types of breaking balls. And it's 0-2 from Hageman. Struck Caron out his first time. Josh is the one that's faced Hageman the most in this lineup. This is the ninth time that he and Hageman have faced off. He's 2-for-5 with a couple of Ks, a couple of hits, and three walks. So he's been on base in five of the nine plate appearances. The 0-2, swing and a miss. Another curveball strikeout for Hageman, his seventh. Just when he needed it, he got it.
and he gets Karen for a second.

0: Second time tonight for the first out in the bottom of the fourth of a scoreless game. Two prospects on the mound and not much offense to go around. Here's Caleb Callie with his walk-up song from the Golden State. First pitch right on right is low and away for ball one. California love for Mr. Callie, who of course is from Milwaukee, not exactly the West Coast. The 1-0 pitch, swing and a line drive to left. This is down for a base hit. Youngblood picks it up. Wave is on. They're going to throw the ball into third, and the ball gets away, and that'll be an extra base. Hageman was backing up the plate. I don't think Rich Thompson was going to send Fitzgerald home initially, and then Youngblood was kind of casual with it out there and left. And threw the ball into third. And then made a poor throw to third, so they got the extra base anyway. And that is a ball that you want to see your left fielder throw home, in my opinion. The ball hit 107 by Callie. That's the type of play that you would think could be a close one at the plate. I mean, I think Thompson, his initial instinct as the third base coach was to hold up the runner, and then all of a sudden he saw how Youngblood was playing it and smartly sent home Fitzgerald as Jared Sundstrom swings and misses at a first pitch breaker. So Sundstrom, who singled his first time, hits with the infield halfway in behind Hageman, who steps off for the one and only time that you can here. I hope somebody told him that, because that's different from Haye. Big strikeout guy at the plate in Sundstrom. Now would be a good time to get one. Hageman's a one. It's a fastball that just misses away. 62 bullets in now for Hageman. Nobody throwing in the Amarillo bullpen. Mentioned he's thrown 92 in a start this year. The swing over to pole against the righty Sundstrom, who sees Hageman's 1-1 and swings and hits a deep fly ball into left center. Long run for Lawler. He's moving over. He does run it down, but it's way plenty deep enough for the runner Smith to score the second run from third on the sac fly for Sundstrom. Well, the hamstring looks great for Lawler out there. He prevents extra bases. They're going to appeal the second to say that the runner Callie left early, but he did not, says the umpires. Callie goes to third, sac fly for Sundstrom, and there's two down now as Arkansas has a crooked number here. There's two outs now for Blake Rambusch, as this is an important guy to get here if you're Hageman, to try to keep that third run at third base. Rambusch bounced out to short his first time. A walk and a bunt single, both cash in against Hageman here. The pitch is a fastball low. Didn't miss by much. It's 1-0. The 1-0. It's a slider down. Just still baffled by that effort it left for Youngblood. Did he think that it was a foregone conclusion that Fitzgerald was going to score? It definitely was not. And then kind of made a looping throw into third that got past Luis. 2-0 is popped up by Rambusch near right center. Jones comes in, and when Drew says, "I got it," you get out of his way. And he makes the catch gliding in from right. Side retired, but a walk and a bunt single turn into two runs for Arkansas off Hageman. It's 2-0. Travs going to the fifth on News Talk 940 AM.
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3: So it's the Arkansas Travelers that get on the scoreboard first here on this Friday night. 2-0 Travs on a pair of runs in the bottom of the fourth against David Hageman. Maybe some defensive miscues as well. But that's the result, and it's 2-0 Travs against Cade Anderson, who's about to throw his 61st pitch to Drew Jones. First pitch, swing and a miss at a changeup for Drew for strike one. Anderson gave up his first hit, a leadoff double to Christopher Terrine in the fourth, but he was left right there at second. The pitch is outside with a change, 1-1. It's Jones, Barriga, and Franco, 5-6-7 for the Soddies, who have struck out now 7 times against Anderson. The 1-1. Swing and a line drive foul for Drew that just misses the roof of the suite level that wraps all the way around the dugout-to-dugout stretch of Dickey Stevens Park here. Jones bounced out to third his first time against Anderson and now is down to the count 1-2. Cade from the third base side throws home and strikes out Drew. High heater passed him for strikeout number 8 for Anderson. The Soddies have just not gotten into favorable counts. Anderson now has thrown 64 pitches and 49 strikes. He does not have a 3-ball count. He's fallen behind 2-0 once. Here's Barriga. Struck out his first time and takes the first pitch way inside for ball 1. One and oh, the pitch, swing and a little looper to left. This will dunk down for a base hit for Barriga, who hustles around first and will go for 2. Rambush's throw is not in time. He's safe by half a beat. Barriga pops in to another double brought to you by Bank of America. Oh, that was so close. And the last thing you want to do against Cade Anderson is make it out on the base pass. But Barriga trusted it and did get to second for his 8th double with Amarillo. Rambush played that well off the sidewall and got it in quick and threw a dart to Pagliarini at second. But ultimately, Barriga just a beat ahead of the throw. So 2 doubles in the last 2 innings for the Soddies off Anderson. With Amarillo down 2-0 in the 5th. Scoring here is a must. It's Junior Franco, left on left with the left side of the infield wide open. He breaks his bat. The barrel goes flying to first, and Fitzgerald, after avoiding the bat, makes the catch on the infield. The bat went further than the baseball that time for Franco, as Pagliarini at second will pick it up from the edge of the infield dirt and hand it back to Franco. That's a deadly weapon in Franco's hand. Both ends of it a deadly weapon. The bat boy holding the bottom half with the handle. Franco holding the barrel. And Anderson just saws him right off on a fastball in on the hands. And there's quickly 2 down now with Barriga at second base for Gene Walters. Hit a ball well his first time to left. And this time takes a pitch inside. It kicks off of Smith. And Barriga flops on his belly to third. He gets there. Like he was at the local

0: swimming pool there, belly flopping to third. He gets there on the wild pitch for Anderson. Now that first run and just the potential fourth run allowed at home this season for Anderson's at third base. With two down for Walters. Switch hitter bats right on a 1-0. Takes a fastball for a strike that's dropped by Smith, but baseball very much in the strike zone. Laws gives him the strike, and it's 1-1. Can Walters come through? The pitch. Fouled back. Got a middle up fastball there, right at the ceiling of the strike zone. Gene, 10 for 21 this season with Amarillo with runners in scoring position. He's got 18 RBI in 26 sod poodle games. This has been where he's thrived with Amarillo in still a relatively small sample size. Now he faces the best pitcher in the minors trying to drive in a run. Anderson's 1-2 is outside, backhanded by Smith on a changeup. And it's 2-2 with two down, and the Soddies trailing 2-0 in the fifth. Anderson sets. Black glove at the belt for 2-2. Swing and a miss. Got him to chase a changeup away for strike three. Side retired. Another man left in scoring position against Anderson. He's got five scoreless, and the Travs lead 2-0 on News Talk 940 AM.
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Well, the Saudis on offense have hit a double in the last two innings against Cade Anderson, but Anderson both times has left a man in scoring position. And Arkansas got two on the board against David Hageman in the fourth with a couple of defensive miscues, in my opinion. But regardless, it's 2-0 Arkansas as we head to the bottom of the fifth here on this windy Friday. We'll catch up on all the action from the Texas League tonight in our Reed Beverage scoreboard update here in the fifth. Plenty to talk about. So this divisional race is heating up, and Barriga, the catcher, will call time and go out there to talk with Hageman before Formello digs in. So I guess that gives us time right now to do it. Well, yesterday, the top three teams in the South, Amarillo, Frisco, and Corpus Christi, all lost. So the standings the same today as they were yesterday. And today, Corpus Christi trails Tulsa 1-0 in the top of the sixth inning. They're a half inning ahead of us down at Whataburger Field. And Frisco trails Midland 3-1. That's in the bottom of the sixth inning in Midland. San Antonio up 2-0 over Springfield going to the sixth at Nelson Wolf as well. So a low-scoring Friday here in your Texas League. Here's Formello now. Check swinging at the first pitch, and he did not go on a slider that was low and inside from Hageman, who just threw his 68th pitch. Starting the third trip through the lineup, lefty Carlos Reyes tossing in the Amarillo pen. The 1-0.

a fastball for a strike on pitch 69 for Hageman. It's 1-1 on Formello, who's 0-2. Fly ball to left and a strikeout looking. One of six Hageman Ks in his AA debut. Works from the stretch all the time. Closes off to the plate and throws. A little roller foul straight back. Play the lefty Formello to pole. Matchup of prospects here. Hageman's 1-2 is down in the dirt. Another check swing and no go on a curve. 2-2. Formello just 21 years old. He's the 29th overall pick. The 2023 draft by Seattle out of high school. On a 2-2, he strikes out swinging. Number 7 on a changeup for Hageman in the first out here in the bottom of the fifth. Overall, the stuff has been exceptional in this first game. And you heard Gabby Hernandez, the pitching coach, say it on the A&B pregame show interview earlier, or maybe you didn't, but that the thing that he admires the most about Hageman is how good of an athlete he is on the mound. Just feels like he's got a good feel for pitching, but he's not a one-trick pony. First pitch to Felden Celeste and his tip foul back to the screen on a foul ball brought to you by Country Auto Group. Gabby just feels like Hageman has the intangibles to be a longtime big leaguer in a starting rotation. And now that he's had about a full calendar year of health, you can really see him starting to come into his own physically. The 0-1. Floats away with the change. We've seen a lot of those tonight. I would say that his changeup is his most used secondary pitch. Fastball, curveball, slider, changeup mix. The same mix for both of these top build starters. Pretty traditional. 1-1. It's another changeup, and this one was so good it spun out of Barriga's glove. We've seen Hageman's off-speed pitches tonight have so much spin and late movement that Barriga sometimes is having trouble squeezing them. Well, that time it doesn't cost Hageman a strike because the ball was so far into the zone, but earlier we've seen a couple strikes not called because of drops. The 1-2. Swing and a miss and a curve at the back foot of Celestin. And Hageman's cooking now. Strikeout number 8. And there's two down. You wonder if he'll be allowed to go out there for the sixth if he can get Charlie Pagliarini quickly here at 76 pitches. First one, swing and a foul tip into the glove. So by the way, only one of the two runs is now earned for Hageman because they've added a throwing error on Trent Youngblood on that play in the fourth. That is absolutely correct. It should have been an error on Youngblood. The 0-1, swing and a line drive. This is down on the center field grass for a base hit for Pagliarini. Got a hanging curveball and swatted it through the middle for the fifth hit for the Travs. All five singles, one of which was a bunt single. Go along with three Hageman walks. They have had a decent amount of base runners. They've left four men on base. But yeah, that throwing error to third for Youngblood made just one of the two runs earned for Hageman. So here's Hunter Fitzgerald with two down in the fifth. Man at first in the pitch. Is a backdoor slider that misses up and away for ball one to Fitzgerald, who walked to lead off the fourth and scored on that play that I just mentioned. It looked like off the bat that Fitzgerald was not thinking about going home because the ball was hit so hard by Caleb Calley. But then, because it was casually played, the pitch comes home and it's rolled fair inside of third. They beat the shift. And now Pagliarini's thinking about going to third, but he'll slam on the brakes there as Youngblood tosses it in from left. Well, they played Fitzgerald heavily to pole, and he just rolled a little opposite field ground ball right where the third baseman would traditionally be standing, but Luis was so far away that he didn't have a chance to pick it up. So a cerebral swing there for Fitzgerald for the sixth hit and second in a row with two down here in the fifth. So now

pitch count at an even 80 for Hageman, you got to guess that this fifth inning will be it. Hopefully he can get through it with the dangerous Boston Smith coming on. In a 2-0 game, Arkansas leads. Trav's trying to add on here. Smith, who bunt singled in the fourth and scored the second run, sees the first pitch flutter away with a changeup.

0: swing and a slow tapper foul up the first baseline, and it's 1-1. And then traded again from the White Sox to the Mariners as part of the Luis Castillo deal, just last weekend. And Hageman, of course, traded from Texas to Arizona at last year's deadline for Merrill Kelly, along with Mitch Braddock, Cole Drake. Three top-level arms the Diamondbacks got back for Merrill Kelly. Just over a year later, that trade is looking excellent for Arizona. 1-1, swing and a miss at a Hageman changeup. And Hageman was kind of the third piece of that deal. He was the lower-level guy that hadn't thrown much. He'd only pitched about 2 months in pro ball because he had that internal brace surgery in 2024 after his last year at West Virginia. So he didn't even start throwing for the Rangers until the start of June of last year. So he was the least proven commodity in that deal, but he's turned out great. His 1-2 floats away with a slider. 2-2 on Smith now as the deuces are wild. 2 balls, 2 strikes, 2 outs. Pagliarini at second. Fitzgerald at first. Hageman trying to finish off his first double-A start with a K. His 2-2 is waved at and missed. Strike three. A curveball, Kay Smith. Hageman strikes out the side in the fifth inning and likely the last inning of his outing. And he'll walk off the mound with a 2-0 deficit. Arkansas leads on Newstalk 940 AM.
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0: 5 really good double-A innings to start his 2A career for David Hageman. He strikes out 9, which is the second most he's had in a single start this year. Allows just 2 runs, only 1 of which was earned. And now we go to the top of the sixth. 2-0 Arkansas with Cade Anderson back out there in what will likely be the end for him. 72 pitches in. He faces the lefty Trent Youngblood, who shows bunt, pulls it back, and sees a first pitch way upstairs for ball one. I'm Eric Bach. This is News Talk 940 AM. So glad to have you in, as Anderson will be finishing up his outing likely after this plate appearance from Youngblood, as it's 9-1-2 for Amarillo. And the pitch. Swing and a deep drive to center pushes Farmello back, but that'll be cut down by the wind. And Johnny stops well in front of the track to make the catch for the first out in the sixth. Amarillo hit a double in each of the last 2 innings against Anderson, but both times left a man in scoring position. Alberto Barriga got to third on a wild pitch last time. But a strikeout of Gene Walters ended the threat, and Anderson will at least be allowed to face Christopher Terrine here 74 pitches in. Terrine hit the first double off of Cade in the fourth and just missed his 11th home run of the season, just short of the basket and left, as the first pitch fastball's in there for strike one. And I saw Cade Anderson looking at that first base dugout where manager Rich Thompson is. There's a right-hander ready in the Travs pen. The 0-1. It's outside with a curveball from Cade. 1-1 on

0: green. This high black Sox, he sees the 1-1 and swings and misses at an Anderson changeup. That changeup is Scooble-esque for power lefty. It's 1-2. It's Anderson. Looks for strikeout number 10. Here he goes on 1-2. And instead, Tureen pulls a line drive into left. It's a base hit. Tureen gets K'd twice and will likely chase him from this start with that line drive single on another changeup that he goes down to get. A little golf shot into the pull side for Tureen, who's 2-for-3. The rest of the Saudis are 1-for. And now here comes Thompson to make the pitching change. 78 pitches in. Anderson is lifted after 5 1/3 innings. He's responsible for the man at first, but it's another amazing Friday night for Cade. And he'll walk off to the mound with some major applause from this Arkansas faithful that's been blessed to see him all season long. Standing 0 for Anderson. Bullpen comes in next to try to protect this 2-0 Arkansas lead. We're going to break and come back on News Talk 940 AM. I'll take a 90 here, please.
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0: Well, good news. Cade Anderson is out of this game. Our call to the bullpen is brought to you by Rosa's Cafe and Tortilla Factory. 5 1/3 innings for Anderson. He's responsible for the man at first. And he leaves with a 2-0 lead for the Arkansas Travelers here as the right-hander Marcelo Perez, 26-year-old from Texas. He's from Laredo, 11th round pick of Seattle in 2022 out of TCU. Makes his 23rd appearance of the season for the Travs against Jordan Lawler, who's the tying run, and sees a first pitch fastball in there for strike one. 2-0 Arkansas. Christopher Tureen's at first after a one out single against Anderson. Saudi's got 3 total hits off Cade. Tureen had 2 of them. The 0-1 to Lawler. It's a check swing on a slider that's up. He'll appeal to first, and he did not go. It's 1-1. Perez throws for the 22nd time and second time this week for Arkansas. Got 2 outs in Wednesday's game. And on a 1-1, Lawler cuts and misses at a fastball. 1-2. Jordan struck out and lined out to left in 2 trips against Anderson. Now he faces a right-hander. Much worse in his pro career off righties than lefties. And on a 1-2, he takes a slider outside. A good leave there. 2-2 from Perez, who was a starter last year for Arkansas. Was promoted midseason and made 11 starts down the stretch and was pretty good as a starter. 56 1/3, a 4.31 ERA in 11 starts. The 2-2, swing and a miss. Lawler's down there on a middle fastball. He looks healthy, but if I'm a Diamondbacks fan,

0: I'm not thrilled with some of his plate appearances so far in this rehab assignment. He's now 1-for-10 with 5 strikeouts. There's 2 down now in the 6th for Hansel Luis, who flips over to his better left side as a switch hitter and swings and misses at a first pitch fastball for strike 1. Luis K'd twice against Anderson, once swinging, once looking. And the 0-1 fastball is just a touch low. Anderson ended with 9 Ks, lowers his season ERA to 1.13, which of course could be added on to if Tureen can touch home plate in this half inning. Anderson's responsibility at first. The 1-1, swing and a pop-up. Not hit deep to center. Here comes Johnny Farmello, the center fielder, to camp and make the catch to retire the side. So Anderson's ERA safe. We go to the bottom of the 6th. That's Arkansas 2 and Amarillo nothing on News Talk 940 AM.
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0: For the Sod Poodles, our call to the bullpen is brought to you by Rosa's Cafe and Tortilla Factory, as David Hageman's AA debut is officially in the books. And if I'm a Diamondback fan, I'm loving what I saw from Hageman tonight. 5 innings, 6 hits, 2 runs, only one of them earned. He walks 3 and ties his career high with 10 Ks, and he gives way to Billy Corcoran. The 6'8" right-hander throws a first-pitch fastball for strike 1 to Josh Caron. Corcoran, 26-year-old man from Pennsylvania, throws for Amarillo. The 0-1 is low and away in his 18th appearance this season. 13th out of the bullpen. 1-0 with a 6.58 ERA. It's 29 earned and 39 and 2/3. He faces 6, 7, and 8. The 1-1. Swinging a bouncing ball to third inside the bag for Luis. He squares up, steps into the throw, and wings a clothesline across to first in time. Great play by Luis on the first out on the board here in the 6th for Corcoran, who throws for the first time this week. His last 2 outings were starts in bullpen games. Last through on Sunday in Amarillo against San Antonio in a start. 3 1/3 innings of 3-run ball. Gave up a pair of first inning solo home runs to the Missions that day. Here's Caleb Callie, right-handed swinger. Sees a first pitch heater for strike 1. But for Hageman, 10 strikeouts ties his career high that he set in his last start with Hillsboro. So 20 Ks in his last 2 starts. And the pitch is a cutter that just missed, and Barriga is really having trouble squeezing the baseball tonight. Corcoran, the former Pittsburgh Panther and former Sod Poodle starter, throws this 1-1 and gets away.

but a miss at a changeup from Cali. Well, as Corcoran has had a midseason resurgence, he had a 2.92 ERA in July. It's because of that changeup. That's become more of a weapon playing off his fastball because he doesn't have a ton of fastball velo. The upper 80s, lower 90s, and he strikes out Cali with the changeup again. Two up and two down. 11th K tonight for Amarillo pitching. Sadis, who came in the best road ERA in Double-A baseball out of 30 teams, have lowered it tonight. Here's Jared Sundstrom now. Right on right. First pitch, swing and a miss at a Corcoran cutter. It's a real stadium organist, by the way. Real live human playing those notes. The 0-1. It's a curveball down from Corcoran. 1-1. Two runs on six hits, no errors for Arkansas. No runs on three hits and one sod poodle error. The 1-1. Swinging a little tapper foul at the plate. It's foul ball brought to you by Country Auto Group, and it's 1-2 on Sundstrom. Sundstrom singled and drove in the second run for Arkansas in the fourth on a sac fly. It was his 38th RBI of the year. And now Corcoran sets up and throws his 1-2. Missed down on the dirt. Change up again, 2-2.

0: Ramos, home plate umpire, needed a new supply of baseballs. 2-2. The pitch is popped up straight up near the mound, near third. Luis comes in, the third baseman on the infield grass, stops and squeezes it. Side retired. 1-2-3, sixth for Corcoran out of the pen. It stays Arkansas 2 and Amarillo nothing. We go to the seventh on News Talk 940 AM.
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0: Marcelo Perez got the last two outs of the sixth inning for the Arkansas Travelers, and now his task in the seventh is to protect this 2-0 lead for the Travs over the Saudis here on this Friday game. Win for Arkansas means the six-gamer is even at two wins apiece. Amarillo won the first two. Arkansas won last night, but plenty of time for the Saudis to come back. Here's the former Hog, Ben McLaughlin.

0: Coughlin taking a first pitch slider a little bit low from Perez for ball one. McLaughlin, Jones, and Barriga, 4, 5, and 6 coming up for Amarillo. Ben's 0 for 2. And on a 1-0 pitch, he swings, and it's a soft ground ball towards second. Backhanded by Pagliarini, he falls down, kicks some dirt, throws the first in time. Wow. The little bit quicker runner, that's probably a base hit, but McLaughlin not the speediest, and Pagliarini reaching way to his right makes a great play for the first out in the seventh. We'll check in again on our Reed Beverage scoreboard update here in the seventh as we monitor the other two teams right now that are the most a factor in the Texas League South second half race. Drew Jones climbs in against the righty Perez. First pitch, swing and a foul tip off the glove. Corpus Christi and Frisco, both a game behind Amarillo in the standings heading into play tonight, and both are trailing. Frisco down 4-1 in the top of the eighth in Midland, but they do have the bases loaded with nobody out, so maybe that score changing soon for the Rough Riders. And Corpus Christi hosting Tulsa and trailing the Drillers 2-0 in the bottom of the seventh. Here's the 0-1 to Drew. It's a little bouncer, foul, just wide of third. Backhanded in foul territory there by Cali. It's 0-2. In San Antonio, Springfield's on the board. They trail the Missions 2-1 in the top of the seventh, but they also have the bases loaded. Daniel Egan will make his St. Louis Cardinals organizational debut tomorrow. Sandro Santana has already pitched for the Cardinals after the trade that we found out about on the ride here to Little Rock on Monday. Egan's scheduled to go tomorrow night after he threw 6 scoreless innings against San Antonio a week ago today. Crazy how baseball and life can change so quick. The 0-2, swing and a miss. Drew handcuffed by a fastball off the plate inside. It's the 11th strikeout tonight for Arkansas pitching with no walks. There's 2 down at the top of the 7th. So here's Alberto Barriga now with 2 out. He hit one of the 2 doubles for the Saudis off Anderson. He sees a first pitch, and it's a pop fly that will fade foul into the seats. Fitzgerald gave it a look, but ran out of room. So Amarillo 20-16 in the second half. Frisco and Corpus both a game worse, 19-17, although the Rough Riders, of course, are the first half champions, so their playoff ticket is already punched. Amarillo can finish second to Frisco and still make it. Got to finish ahead of the other 3 of Corpus, Midland, and San Antonio, which, of course, is the case right now. The 0-1. Swing and a miss. Barriga doubled on a little blooper to left off Anderson in the fifth and then moved to third on a wild pitch. Amarillo could not get him home. Minimal opportunities in this game for the Saudis, and they haven't taken advantage. Perez throws home an 0-2. Barriga hits a pop-up straight up behind the plate. Smith looks like he has room, and he does. Right on the edge of the warning track, he makes the catch. Side retired 1-2-3 to take us to the seventh inning stretch, brought to you by Northwest Texas Healthcare System. They're leading the way in heart, emergency, and children's healthcare services. 2-0, Arkansas at the stretch on News Talk 940 AM.
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2: Billy Corcoran had a painless 1-2-3 sixth inning in his first relief outing. First relief inning, I should say. And it's 2-0 Arkansas still as we head to the bottom of the seventh. They're all stretched out here at Dickey Stevens Park. It's 9-1-2 coming up for the Travs. Arkansas tries to even this season series. Tonight, the 10th game out of 12. All in the second half between these two cross-divisional foes. They split a six-gamer at Hodgetown going into the break. With a win tonight, they've split the first four of this series. As Corcoran throws to Blake Rambush, who swings and lifts a fly ball into left center field for Lawler. Backing up, he's still backing and drifting, and he makes the catch. Probably about four steps in front of the center field warning track on a ball that was touched by Rambush. But he's out on one pitch for the first out of the seventh for Corcoran. So now here's the top man, Johnny Farmello, starting the fourth trip through the Arkansas Traveler lineup. He's 0 for 3 with a couple of Ks. That was all against the starter, Hageman. First pitch to the lefty. It's a fastball low, ball one. Here's the set. And the 1-0 pitch, it's outside, ball two. Amarillo tonight has 11 strikeouts against four walks. They've allowed six hits, all of them singles. Two of the Soddy's three hits are for extra bases, but it's Amarillo down by two in the seventh. The 2-0. Swing and a ball hammered foul. That's headed towards the Broadway Bridge, which connects Little Rock, which is on the south side of the Arkansas River, and North Little Rock, where we sit, right on the northern bank. Dickey Stevens Park at the intersection of Broadway and Broadway. It's two Broadways. The 2-1 is outside. Of course, Broadway is the one that goes north to south, perpendicular with the river from Little Rock. And then east to west, it's the North Little Rock version of Broadway. The ballpark home plate gate sits right at the corner of Broadway and Broadway. So a little piece of New York City here in fair Little Rock as Corcoran throws a sinker outside, and it's ball four to Farmello. Five-pitch walk to the leadoff man. Fourth free pass tonight for Sod Poodle pitching. And that'll bring up Feldon Celestin, who singled and walked against the starter Hageman. And now here comes Colina out of the third base dugout to make a pitching change. So Corcoran gets four outs tonight. And the Soddies will go to the bullpen. It looks like it'll be the lefty Carlos Ray coming in for another appearance this season. We're going to break and come back with Ray next on News Talk 940 AM.
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1: A call to the bullpen, as always, brought to you by Rosa's Cafe and Tortilla Factory here in the bottom of the seventh on Friday night in North Little Rock. 2-0 is the Travelers' lead over the Soddies. And it's time for the Texas League-leading 40th bullpen appearance of the season for the lefty Carlos Rey. The runner going off of first. First pitch is up and away. Throws on the money to second. Out is the call. Barmelo caught stealing by Barriga. Second one tonight. You Got Hose brought to you by Austin Hose. Barriga with two victims tonight. And a one-out walk is a race to finalize the line on Billy Corcoran. This was a great pick and tag at second for Gene Walters. And now here's Rey with the bases clear, throwing the 1-0 in there. A backdoor slider to the switch, hitting Feldman Celestin, who switches from left to right against the southpaw. Rey has thrown 38, now 39 innings this season. It's an ERA of 3.49. First among Texas League relievers in appearances and strikeouts as well, as he gets a hack and a miss at a fastball. And it's 1-2 on Celestin. Ray sets up the strikeout specialist, throws home the 1-2, and it flies way upstairs. Good snare by Barriga to prevent it from getting to the backstop. Two and two. Ray with his teal glove at the belt, throws home and missed up and away. Ball three. Well, we asked Gabby Hernandez on the pregame show about Carlos Rey. It was a question that did not make the final edit due to time constraints. But he basically said the only thing at this point for Carlos is to get more experience and throw more strikes. Like, the stuff is there. 3-2. Swing and a fly ball into right center field, fading towards right for Jones. And Drew over to the gap, makes the catch, crossing up with Lawler. Side retired. Rey comes in and posts a zero in the seventh. 2-0 Arkansas. We're getting late, going to the eighth on News Talk 940 AM.
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1: We're getting fired up for a t-shirt toss here between innings at Dickie Stevens Park. We go to the eighth. It's 2-0 Arkansas still. They scored two runs in the fourth off David Hageman, only one of which was earned. And the first reliever, Marcelo Perez, is still out there. He was first out of the pen after Cade Anderson, and he's gotten the last five outs in a row. Faces the bottom third of the Sod Poodle lineup. Junior Franco takes the first pitch slider to the outside edge for strike one. Franco, Walters, and Youngblood for the Amarillo offense that has only managed three hits tonight. They have not drawn a walk. The 0-1. Swing and a ball belted down the right field side for Franco. Sundstrom's on the right.

0: on, and on a dead sprint towards the right field corner, he does make the catch. Franco turned around a slider there towards the corner, but it was run down. Six up, six down against Perez after Cade Anderson gave up three hits and five and a third scoreless innings with no walks and nine strikeouts. Just another night at the office for him. And now here's Gene Walters flipping over to the left side as a switch hitter against the righty Perez, who throws his first down on the dirt for ball one. Now Smith, the catcher, will call time and go out to the mound. And obviously for Smith, who was just traded to Seattle last weekend, most of these guys he's catching in game for the first time. So I think it's been a little clunkier than maybe it otherwise would have been with the regular Travelers catchers that have been with the team longer. But obviously when you have a midseason trade, that is just part of the deal. Walters is 0 for 2. He hit a changeup of Anderson's very hard to left in the third, but it was caught. And then struck out swinging with a man at third in the fifth. The 1-0 pitch. Another fastball too low. Down at the shins of Walters, who's got the purple accessories on today to pair with the yellow batting gloves. The 2-0. It's a fastball in there. 93 from the former Horned Frog Perez. He was drafted way back in 2022 out of TCU. The pitch. Swing and a bouncing ball towards second to his right. Pagliarini snares it. Fades away on the throw to first. Not in time. Walters beats it out. Good hustle for Gene. Basically the same play Pagliarini made earlier to get Ben McLaughlin. But this time, Walters is a little quicker than McLaughlin, and he is safe. Definitely after seeing the replay. So now, in a 2-0 game, you're in bloop and a blast territory. And here comes Rich Thompson to make a pitching change now as Perez allows his first base runner. And the manager for the Travs points towards the bullpen and will ask for a new arm. So, the shutout still intact for the Travs. The next man coming in trying to keep it that way. 2-0 Arkansas with one out in the eighth and the tying run coming to the plate next. We're going to break and come back on Newstalk 940 AM.
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0: Another call to the bullpen for Arkansas, brought to you by Rosa's Cafe and Tortilla Factory. Marcelo Perez is done after getting six outs, and now it's another right-hander, Jimmy Kingsbury, on to throw once again for the 32nd time for the Travs. Right-hander from Philly faces Trent Youngblood as the tying run, who shoots a first-pitch foul ball out of play towards third. It's a foul ball brought to you by Country Auto Group for strike one from Kingsbury, who throws for the second time this week, and he got tagged for two runs and took the loss in Tuesday's series opener to the Soddies. He was the first man out of the pen after five innings from the starter Jason Ruff.

0: morning, gave up three hits and two runs in his one and only inning. Pitch to Youngblood is tapped right back to Kingsbury. He maybe could have gone to second there. Instead, underhand flips to first for the second out. It would have been risky, and they probably wouldn't have gotten Youngblood at first base on the return, but at least the lead runner would have been out. The Saudis will take it. Walters up to second with two down now for Christopher Tureen, who has been the best Sod Poodle bat tonight. Two for three with a single and a double, both hard-hit liners to left, both off Cade Anderson. He had two of the three Sod Poodle hits against the Travs lefty. And now he has a chance to drive in Walters. First pitch is up and in for ball one from Kingsbury. It's the 17th round pick in 2021 by Seattle, out of Villanova, so pitched in his hometown of Philly. Collegiately. Pitch is to the outside edge to Tureen on a sinker that wraps its way back there. It's 1-1. The pitch, swinging a little tapper off the end of the bat. It's under Kingsbury's glove. Now it goes to Fitzgerald on the bare hand, and he wings it to Kingsbury covering. Good coordination there for pitcher and first baseman. Retire the side. Saudis held scoreless through eight. It's 2-0 Arkansas as we go bottom eight with Ray back to work on News Talk 940 AM.
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1: Carlos Rey came in and promptly got the last two outs of the seventh. Now he's back out there for a clean eighth and a 2-0 game. Arkansas leads the Soddies, and Rey's job is to keep it right there. With three lefties, Charlie Pagliarini, Hunter Fitzgerald, and Boston Smith coming up here for the Travs in the home eighth. Rey, who is a lefty specialist, but righties aren't great against him either, faces Pagliarini. First pitch. Swinging a little nubber grounder towards third. That will be fair for a base hit. Are you kidding me? Wow. Pagliarini on a pitch that was very far from the strike zone kind of just pokes a little grounder to third. And Luis did not have a chance to get him. Seven hits tonight. That's the third infield single. And all seven are singles for the Travs. Like a bachelor party out there. I think they're going to run for Pagliarini here. As Rich Thompson's talking to the home plate umpire, Brian Laws, about a potential pinch runner. You're not going to pinch hit for Fitzgerald. Just keep waiting for a pinch runner and nobody shows. Is anybody awake down there? Sammy Siani is finally the man that will run. And he just gave like a

little he gave like a little I'm gonna pretend to sprint and warm up here just to show everybody that he tried. That was a little sad. So he's at first for Fitzgerald. Left on left against Ray. First pitch is way inside for ball one. The lefties this year, 7 for 53 with 28 Ks against Carlos Ray. That's a 132 batting average. The 1-0 is a toss back to first. Ciani 15 for 18 stealing bases in 45 games for the Travs this season. Here's Ray throwing the 1-0. Fastball right there. Fitzgerald takes a strike. He walked and singled in his last two trips against the starter Hageman. This is his first AB since the fifth. Also struck out. Can't get out of my mind that he looks like Morgan Wallen. That's up and away on a sinker. 2-1. Talked about it last night if you were with us that Hunter Fitzgerald, I saw him in the hallway that connects the two clubhouses here at Dickie Stevens Park, and his headshot on the video board, which, by the way, right now is dressed up as Luigi on Mario Kart and video game night. 2-1 is outside, but I saw him yesterday, and I was just like, what? Because I just seen a video of Morgan Wallen singing poorly at the Big House. And Fitzgerald, I mean, they're spitting images of each other if you just look at the faces. 3-1, the pitch is lifted down the left field side. It's turning towards the grass berm foul. There's some kids fight for it, chase it. Grass berm most of the way around the outfield here, beyond the bullpens on the second level and right, wrapping around the left field foul pole, and the big batter's eye breaks the gap in the grass out there. But plenty of youngsters and other folks out there enjoying this beautiful night. And now Fitzgerald flips this one to left. It's fair in the air for Youngblood, who stops in central left and makes the catch. Ciani retreats to first, and the first out on the board here in the top of the eighth for Ray. The Saudis down 2-0. 2-3-4 due up in the top of the ninth for Amarillo, and Ray's job is to make sure the deficit is no more than what it currently is at 2. Here's Boston Smith now. He's had instant impact in his first week in the Mariners organization after the trade. First pitch, swing and a miss, and an inside sinker. The Ray's got 71 Ks now and 39 and two-thirds. The 0-1 is a front-door slider that finds the center of the plate, 0-2. Carlos needs 16 more strikeouts to break David Bednar's single-season reliever strikeout record. And you got to think that if he's with Amarillo the rest of the year, that he certainly will get there. Ks for Bednar in that 2023 championship season for Amarillo. 0-2. Pitch to Smith is outside. Of course, the Saudis beat the Travelers in that 2023 championship series, winning their second title at Hodgetown. Year 7 of Sod Poodle Baseball. Amarillo chasing its third ring. If the season ended today, they'd be in the postseason. The 1-2 is outside. Sinker misses. 2-2 on Smith, who was a sixth-round pick of the Washington Nationals out of Wright State. That's a low major D1 in the Horizon League, kind of middle of nowhere Ohio. He was born in Dayton. And this is his 26th AA game. He's hitting .302 with 10 homers and nearly a 1,200 OPS. Ray's 2-2 is outside again. And of course, he and I both found out on the same day that we were leaving the Nats organization. Smith on Fredericksburg Nationals Media Day, my former employer this year, found out he was traded to the White Sox that day. And later in that same day, I found out I got this Amarillo job. Funny how life

meets you later. 3-2, he might have another homer. Swing and a deep fly ball to right. He'll flip the bat and watch it fly for his third this week. Boston Smith crushes his 11th home run at the AA level in less than 30 games. This guy has been an absolute problem for the Saudis this season. That is the first home run Carlos Rey has allowed this season to a left-handed hitter, and just the second in total. Got a slider on the inside edge of the plate, and Smith crushed it to turn a 2-0 game into 4-0. Josh Caron sprays the foul ball out of play. What a start to his Travelers career. The 0-1. Swing and a miss at a slider by Caron. The 0-2. Tipped foul back to the netting. So they've got video game night. They have been running a Mario Kart tournament throughout this game here at Dickey Stevens. They're going to play the finals on the stadium video board after the game is done. The 0-2 is inside. And then after that, they're going to shoot off post-game fireworks. So a lot of post-game festivities here on this Friday in North Little Rock. As the Travs are now much closer to evening this series. Rays 1-2 is tipped foul back again by Caron. Rays 1-2 is upstairs. Fastball misses at 94, 2-2. See who it is for the ninth for Arkansas. There's nobody throwing in their bullpen. It's quiet right now as Ray throws a 2-2 and Caron hits it foul straight back. And it bounces straight back down off the roof of the suite level up here. It's 2-2 still. Pitch, swing and a bouncing ball, skipping over second base and into center field for a base hit for Caron, who sees 8 pitches and hits the third base knock of this inning for the Travelers, who have 9 for the game now. And then we'll draw pitching coach Gabby Hernandez out of the third base dugout to talk it through with Ray. Quick meeting at the mound with all the gray-jerseyed Saudis. Amarillo in red text across the chest with the big royal blue numbers on the front and back. The bright red Sod Poodle hat.

Here's Caleb Kelly. Drove in the first run of the game with a single in the fourth. First pitch is a fastball inside for ball one to the righty. So Reynow has thrown 28 pitches. This has been a long bottom of the eighth that has already seen Boston Smith hit a two-run home run. Next one is in there. It's the cutter at 90, 1-1 from Ray.

0: the pitch. Way inside. 2-1. Former Razorback Caleb Calley, a popular man here in Little Rock. Rays 2-1. Way up and away. This has been Carlos's biggest struggle outing in a minute. 3-1. Of course, Calley only played 1 year for the Hogs. It's back in 2023. Started at Florida State for 1 year, played 2 years of JUCO ball, and then transferred to Arkansas for his last collegiate season. Pitch, swing and a miss. 3-2 on a slider. Arkansas baseball has already announced that they'll play their annual game here at Dickey Stevens Park next April against Memphis. They always sell it out. Standing room only every year. 3-2, Ray gets Calley to hit a pop-up towards first. McLaughlin, his college teammate at Arkansas, fades into foul territory and makes the catch one step into it back of first for the second out. So good job by Ray to fight back into that count and not give in when he fell behind 3-1. There's two down now in the bottom of the eighth with Arkansas leading 4-0 now. Travs won 4-1 yesterday, so it's an Amarillo offense that has at times here in the second half had long lulls. I mean, they set the franchise record for 21 scoreless innings in a row on the last road trip at Corpus. So that's way outside of the righty Jared Sundstrom for ball one. And certainly with Cade Anderson starting tonight in a very pitcher-friendly park, the conditions were not exactly hitter-friendly for the Saudis tonight, but they certainly haven't done much to help themselves. The 1-0. Is inside, 2-0 as Ray falls behind again. Carlos sets, throws the 2-0 upstairs, and it's 3-0. Well, maybe, I mean, we mentioned Carlos is leading the Texas League, and this is 40th bullpen appearance. Maybe. You know, it's the dog days of summer. A little bit of wear and tear maybe catching up to him here. 3-0. He's outside. Ball four, and that's a non-competitive four-pitch walk to the eight-hitter Sundstrom. Definitely the longest half inning of the night so far continues here to Blake Rambush, the nine-hitter, who's the seventh man to come up in this inning for Arkansas. Now Colina's going to come out. Maybe Carlos reached his pitch limit. He's going to go to the bullpen. Man, this is tough. The mid-inning pitching changes keep on coming here in North Little Rock. Ray just didn't have it tonight. Gives up the two-run homer and responsible for both men on base. Lake Cedarland's going to come in and throw next. As we break and come back on News Talk 940 AM.
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1: Another call to the bullpen in the middle of an inning brought to you by Rosa's Cafe and Tortilla Factory. Carlos Rae didn't have it tonight. Two-run homer allowed here in the eighth, then a single, then a walk. And now it's time for the right-hander Blake Cederlund to throw for the ninth time. Picked up his third save with the Sonnies in Tuesday's game. And now both runners are going to go against him. His pitch is inside to Blake Rambusch for ball one. Easy steal of third for Josh Caron. Sundstrom behind him to second. You know they're going to go. Arkansas, one of the more aggressive base running teams that we have seen this season. By the way, Jordan Lawler's night is done in the rehab assignment, so Drew Jones bumps back over to center. Angel Ortiz is the one that's in for Lawler and right. As Rambusch checks a swing and doesn't go. A pitch that's inside from Cederlund. 2-0. 4-0 is your score. Arkansas leads. Bottom of the eighth has been the longest half inning of the game. The 2-0. Inside again. Ball three. This has been pretty brutal this inning on the mound for Amarillo. It's ball four. Not close. Up and in. And Cederlund, he's got the stuff to go back to the big leagues where he made five appearances with Pittsburgh Pirates back in 2020. He was out of baseball the last 2 years. Signed by Arizona in April when he decided to get back into it and got in front of the Diamondbacks for tryout. But if he's going to get back there, he's got to start limiting the walks. That's number nine in 7 1/3. First pitch to Johnny Farmello is up and away for ball one. Leadoff man is the eighth man to hit in this inning, and Barriga, the catcher, will go out there and have a chat. Five straight misses for Cederlund. Cederlund sets up. Everybody back to their spots for 1-0. That is called a strike. Just a little nibble on that outside edge given by Laws. 96 with the sinker. It's the first strike with the bases juiced and two down in the eighth. Formello has a chance to break this thing wide open late. The 1-1. Strike two. Same pitch, same result. 96-mile-per-hour sinker. Crowd not a fan, but both of those pitches are in the ABS zone. One and two, here it is. It's a fastball called strike three, and Cederlund finds it just in the nick of time. Leaves them loaded, but it's Arkansas 4, Amarillo nothing, going to the top of the ninth on News Talk 940 AM.
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2: Jimmy Kingsbury is trying to finish off this shutout for the Arkansas Travelers here tonight. 4-0 Travs. It was 2-0, and then Boston Smith's two-run home run off Carlos Rey in the eighth turned a two-run lead into a four-run lead, as it'll be 2-3-4 for the Soddies. And Angel Ortiz, who replaced Jordan Lawler defensively last half inning, will hit for Lawler here in the two-hole. So it'll be Ortiz, Luis, and McLaughlin. Three lefties coming up against Kingsbury. Got the last two outs of the eighth. Now gets the ninth clean. First pitch is outside to the lefty Ortiz for ball one. So 5 1/3 for the starter, Cade Anderson. Two scoreless for the first reliever, Marcelo Perez. And now Kingsbury, who got tagged on Thursday, is going to try to do this here as he spins in a sinker for a strike, and it's 1-1 on Ortiz. Just four hits for the Soddies. No walks. And the pitch, swing and a bouncing ball to first, backing up Fitzgerald. They'll hit Kingsbury in stride, who's on top of the bag in time for the first down. So here's Hansel Luis, also 0-3 tonight. Two K's and a pop out to center. First pitch, curveball on the inside corner for strike one. The 0-1. Swing and a flare hit into left, charging on Ciani. The new left fielder will stop and make the catch, and there's two down quickly. So Blake Rambusch was the old left fielder, and he's such a versatile player that with Pagliarini the one run for, now Rambusch is at second, so he goes from left field to second. Ciani in left, two down now for Ben McLaughlin. First pitch, swing and a foul tip into the glove for strike one. McLaughlin 0-3. Christopher Terrien had two of the four hits. Alberto Barriga doubled and Gene Walters singled. That's it. 0-1, swing and a miss at a curve. Couple of whiffs for McLaughlin, and it's 0-2 quickly. 4-0 Arkansas. They're one strike away from evening this series at two wins apiece. The 0-2 is outside. Fastball up and away, 1-2. One-two pitch, swing and another fly ball hit to left for Ciani. He'll stop, he'll make the catch, and the ball game is over. Amarillo shut out tonight. Arkansas evens the series. 4-0 is the win for the Travs. The Courtyard by Marriott Amarillo Downtown postgame show comes up next on News Talk 940 AM.
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3: We're all done here on Friday night in North Little Rock, and the Soddies were shut out tonight by the Arkansas Travelers. 4-0, your final. Arkansas wins. Six-game series even at 2 wins apiece. As we welcome you back to News Talk 940 AM in the courtyard by Marriott Amarillo Downtown post-game show. I am Eric Bach. Well, the highlight of the game, no doubt, was David Hageman's Double-A debut. He had 10 strikeouts in 5 innings of 2-run ball. Only one of those runs were earned. He walked 3 and struck out 10. Here is strikeout number 2 for Hageman. He got Hunter Fitzgerald on a curveball in the bottom of the first. Let's listen in. His 0-2, swing and a miss, strike 3, couple of K's in the first Double-A inning on curveballs for David Hageman. And then in the second, he got Caleb Calley to freeze on another off-speed pitch. He looks on as Hageman throws home his 2-2 and punched his ticket on a curveball right through the front door to the outer edge. 4 K's and 2 scoreless Double-A innings for David Hageman. And then in the fifth, he finished it out with strikeout number 10. 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Let's listen in. His 2-2 is waved at and missed. Strike 3. A curveball, Case Smith. Hageman strikes out the side in the fifth inning. And there it is, your play of the game brought to you by Street Auto Group. Amarillo gets just 4 hits, 2 of them for Christopher Terrien off Cade Anderson, a double and a single. Alberto Barriga doubled off Anderson in the fifth. Gene Walters singled in the eighth. That's it. 0 walks and 11 strikeouts tonight for Arkansas pitching. It was quick, it was efficient, and it was a Travelers win. Hageman gets the loss. He's 0-1. Anderson's 10th win of the season. Jimmy Kingsbury gets the save, his third. It all happened in 2 hours and 36 minutes in front of a big Friday night crowd of 4,183. So, let's take a look one more time at our Reed Beverage scoreboard update here as we are keeping track of the standings in the Texas League. And we've got finals everywhere except for up the road in Springdale in northwest Arkansas. Frisco draws even with Amarillo in the division with a 6-4 victory over Midland tonight. Corpus Christi stays a game back. They lose to Tulsa 3-1. San Antonio wins over Springfield 6-2 with the Wolf. And they're in a rain delay at northwest Arkansas. 6-3, the Naturals lead Wichita in the bottom of the eighth inning. Gotta imagine they're going to call that game relatively soon. Let's check out the Arizona Diamondback system here on this Friday night, August 7th. Triple A Reno hosting El Paso, and so far it's the Chihuahuas that are getting the better of the Aces. 8-2 is the score in the fourth as they're playing the finals of the Mario Kart tournament here on the video board at Dickie Stevens Park. You love to see that. Hiya Hillsboro tied with Tri-City 1-1 in the bottom of the third, and no score. Single A Visalia visiting Fresno. And the Diamondbacks themselves lead the Los Angeles Dodgers. What a weekend series at Chase Field with the two-time defending world champions. 1-0 Diamondbacks in the bottom of the fifth. That's your Reed Beverage scoreboard update here as we wrap up on this Friday. Tomorrow, the fifth game of a 2-2 series, we'll see another prospect for Arkansas. You saw the number one prospect, Cade Anderson, tonight. You'll see the number two prospect, the right-hander Ryan Sloan, throw tomorrow against Avery Short, who's been the best road pitcher in Double-A baseball this season. Another juicy matchup, Short against Sloan, for your Saturday night. And tomorrow the game's at 6:05 p.m. Central Time. That means the NB pregame show airs at 5.

0: 5:45 Central Time. We remind you that today's Sod Poodle Radio broadcast was brought to you by our amazing team of founding and legacy partners. Because of these tremendous community partners, the Sod Poodles are able to provide Amarillo with a major league experience on a minor league scale. For Melissa Bartlett back in the Amarillo studio filling in for Jordan tonight, I'm Eric Bach saying so long from Dickie Stevens Park. Soddy's shut out tonight. Going to try to get back in the win column tomorrow at 6:05. We'll be here. We hope you are as well. Stay safe out there and enjoy your Friday, Amarillo. This has been a presentation of Amarillo Sod Poodle Baseball on News Talk 940 AM.
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8: In groups.

0: Brent Taylor will face off this fall for outgoing Rep. Democrat Steve Cohen's seat in Memphis, though in a district that went from reliably safe for Democrats to a much more Republican-leaning district after state Republicans drew new congressional lines for Tennessee's only Democrat-held U.S. House seat. Pearson gained national attention after being expelled from the state legislature, then reelected following protests supporting gun control. Taylor has been endorsed by President Trump. Jeff Manasso, Fox News.
1: New York is stepping up its shark patrol after an increase in sightings off the shore of Long Island this summer.
2: We spent the morning on the water with the Nassau County Marine Bureau on shark patrol just off Jones Beach. Crews are looking for dorsal fins and schools of bunker fish that can attract sharks using boats, drones, and even helicopters to keep watch from above. It comes after an increase in shark sightings this summer and a reported shark bite at Jones Beach in early July. Nassau County Marine Bureau police officer Mike Saladino says the goal is simple: keep beachgoers safe.
3: Activity has been higher in the last couple of years. This is where the sharks live.
2: The New York Parks Department has reported 45 beach closures due to shark activity so far this summer, which is nearly double the number at this point last year.
1: Fox Weather's Katie Byrne on New York's Long Island. I'm Lee Silasara. This is Fox News.
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11: It is the Joe Pags Show, and I'm Sean Reimer. I'm going to be sitting in for Joe today. You've been listening to my partner, Trey Ware, for the rest of the previous few days. Coming to you from Joe Pags' his flagship station, KTSA. And we're going to be hanging out and talking about some stuff. And we have to use our local number. So if you want to call me up, and I like to talk to folks. So if you want to call us up, it's 210-599-5555. That's just for today. Okay, Monday when Joe's back, everything goes back to normal, and you'll have the normal phone line. But if you want to get through today, only 210-599-5555. Now, I got a lot of stuff I want to talk about. There's a lot of news going on, obviously. I tend to go with whatever I have the strongest opinion on at the time. And it's Friday. I want to have some fun. So, yeah, I'm going to start with Burrito Gate. I'm literally going to start with Burrito Gate. I got hooked into this, a little earlier today. Burrito Gate is an argument over a $20 burrito. And I'm going to give you a little background on my relationship with Mexican food before I even get there, okay? Because if I'm paying $20 for a burrito, it better have a lobster tail in it, okay? I'm just saying. I grew up in Maryland, just to let you know who I am, I grew up in Maryland. And in Maryland, you're about as far from decent Mexican food as you can possibly get. And so growing up, I didn't like Mexican food because it all tasted like ketchup to me, okay? About 16 years ago, I made my way here to San Antonio, Texas, and I had some of the Tex-Mex here, and it blew me away. I mean, the flavors, I live for cilantro. I now am a Mexican food addict. I don't tend to eat burritos because to me, it's just a big hot pocket. I'm not a burrito guy. I'm a taco guy. But the controversy, erupted. And we have some audio from Elizabeth Warren chiming in on this. She got cornered by TMZ. About her thoughts on Burrito Gate. But it starts with a post from Andrew Colvett, Charlie Kirk's best friend.

0: 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Do it right now. And we're back after this with more of the show.
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12: Who said that?
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0: for any reason, that surgeon should be in jail. Okay, these are children. I know a lot of it is, you know, really about the Voltaire quote, and that you're trying to get people to accept that the government is going to give you your reality, or someone else is going to give you the truth, and you're going to accept it. Doesn't matter if you believe it in your own head. And frankly, I get some pushback from folks when I say this. I don't believe anybody actually believes, or very few people actually believe in their own brains that you know, gender is fluid, that there could be multiple genders. I think everybody kind of knows in the back of their mind, even people who claim to believe that, that it's not true. But if you want to be amongst the cool kids, you have to believe that. Plus, you look at the education system, which indoctrinates kids into this stuff very, very early on. And I think that's really the point. Apart from, like, the grooming thing, I think the point of getting kids and literally dragging kids into this stuff is to get them to accept the truth that you hand them. So I'm glad we're going to have some detransitioning clinics start to hopefully pop up across the country. We're going to take a little break. Again, Sean Rima in for Joe Pags on The Joe Pags Show.
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2: 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Let's hear what everyone did this weekend. Jill?
3: Well, I raised my older sister to a big oak tree. 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
5: Who said that?
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It is the Joe Pags Show. I'm Sean Reima in for Joe. Again, you've been listening to my brother Trey Ware all week while Joe is out. And we do a morning show together here at our Joe's flagship station, KTSA in San Antonio, Texas. And we were talking about this detransitioning clinic, the first in the nation, which has to open up here in Texas at the Texas Children's Hospital. They also got to pay a bunch of money, $9 million, I think, in a settlement. But the detransition clinic is important because this will be the first in the nation. And I want to just stick with this for a second. Then I'm going to get to this Meta lawsuit and Facebook and social media and that stuff. One of the communities of folks, apart from women,

pumping kids' heads full of this stuff when they're very, very young, and you start transitioning. I mean, we've seen all kinds of cases across the country where mom and dad don't know. I actually know some folks who have had that happen too. And they go through with it because, again, it's something that's being pumped into their heads. You're talking about kids whose personalities haven't been formed yet. Pre-adolescence, they're still figuring out who they are. It's a very confusing time, obviously. And in the bumpy road that is adolescence, you start telling kids, well, you know, the problem is you're the opposite gender. My wife and I talk about how the trans movement is also killing the tomboy movement. In other words, if you're a girl, young girl, pre-adolescent girl or adolescent girl, teenage girl, and you're a tomboy, the messaging you get in this whole trans thing is that, well, you're not a tomboy, you're the opposite gender. And so you get these young people that have this crap shoved into their heads, and then they go through the transition. Now, whether it's the drugs, which, you know, becomes a lifelong thing that you have to take, it's very painful. And then if you go the route of surgery, a lot of these young people, well, you know, when they're in their late teens, early 20s, suddenly figure out, well, I made a horrible mistake. This is horrible. I want to go back to who I am. And one thing that, you know, I've noticed, you've noticed, we've all noticed this, is that, you know, the folks who want to detransition are largely shunned. They're treated horribly. They're mocked, you know, just by the American left. They're treated like bad people. Because they wake up one day and realize they've made a choice that was handed to them, that was kind of forced upon them to do something that was completely wrong for them, and they want to go back to being who they were, and it's very hard to, you know, get anybody to talk to you. I think it's very strange, as I mentioned in the opening comments, about how long the process for adults, grown-ass adults, used to be to get a cosmetic surgery and to start living as the opposite gender. It was a years-long process, and they're fast-tracking these kids. I honestly can't believe how many surgeons and medical people are in on this. Now, I know probably it's about money behind the scenes, but the detransitioning community, after it's all done, and they start talking about it, they're treated horribly. So just to kind of put the bow on that topic of this case from Ken Paxton, who is currently obviously running for Senate against James Tallarico. And we'll get to that guy. We'll get to Tallarico before the show's over. But I want to kind of move into another story that's kind of got my attention. And, you know, we on our show during the week, we talk a lot about social media. Social media, it's like AI. It's a part of our life. I can't believe I've been on Facebook now. I had one of those things come up on Facebook where you realize you've been at it for like 18 years. I've been on Facebook. And again, as I mentioned a little earlier, I have kind of a love-hate relationship with social media. I think it's great. I have the same relationship with artificial intelligence. But again, we're talking about kids. And Meta has been, they have an additional $567 million in fines over this child safety case out of New Mexico. They're getting really smacked about this, and it really has to do with the mental health of kids. And we talk a lot about young girls and how they get messed up on social media and the algorithms that send them into, you know, pretty explicit material. And, I know there's, you know, been efforts, and we talked about how, you know, there are bans where you try to ban kids from going on social media. That's damn near impossible. But I don't know if you can get the genie back in the bottle as far as young people and social media, but I'm glad that at least they're having to pay some money out. I mean, Mark Zuckerberg's going to be able to afford it, obviously, but I don't know what your relationship with social media is. If you want to call me up, 210. Again, we have a local number, 210-599-5555. But I am glad that Meta is getting hit, or at least people are taking notice of the dangers of social media on young people. Now, another story that we've been covering, obviously, has to do with birthright citizenship. We have a couple of executive actions that the president signed yesterday. And we're going to play some audio from Stephen Miller here coming up, who kind of breaks it down. And Stephen Miller is one of those big brain guys that I wouldn't debate lunch over. You know what I mean? And so, in fact, why don't we go take a listen? Stephen Miller,

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0: 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Jill?
1: Well, I raised my older sister to a big oak tree. 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

0: happens. It's a very pungent thing, experience, you know, at that particular moment. Really blew my circuits for a few years, honestly. I'm just being, you know, it really was a crazy, crazy time to be moving across country while the nation is under assault. 3,000 people dead. Took me a few years, you know, I mean, to really kind of wrap my mind around that. And so it is a little surreal to me that less than a quarter century later, we have, as the mayor of New York City, this smarmy jerk, Mamdani. It is a little surreal to me that, and I don't hate Muslims. I just hate the ones that want to blow me up, okay? That's it. I just hate the ones that want to kill me. I actually do have Muslim friends, and they don't want to kill anybody. Islam is, in a sense, always existed in a state of conflict. I don't have enough time to really get into the history of that. I was a religion major also, and I studied some of that stuff. But it's surreal to me that it took less than 25 years to get to a place where a guy like that is the mayor of New York City, and there are Islamic prayers being blasted on loudspeakers through lower Manhattan. It's weird, man. And then we have this guy out of Michigan, Abdul al-Sayed. And I tell you what, you know, of all these weirdos, and, you know, Francesca Hong is a dork, you know, I don't worry about her. Some of these quote-unquote socialist candidates that are doing well, a lot of them are just, they're empty heads, man. They're just, there's no real intellectual content there. But al-Sayed, I'll tell you, when he won the other night, the primary in Michigan, and I was kind of watching him, not only in the middle of the night when he kind of gave a speech saying, hey, they're still counting the votes, and then he gave the speech, the 16-minute speech, or the longer speech the next day. Honestly, while I'm watching that guy, he reminded me of Obama. He's slick. He's smart. I felt that he was almost imitating Barack Obama. He almost had that kind of weird, that kind of cadence that Obama has when he's, you know, on a roll. In fact, why don't we listen? I know this is old audio from a few days ago, but let's go ahead and listen to cut number four, Abdul al-Sayed, and some of the things that he said after he won the primary.
1: Use my whole name against me. Mike, listen, man, if you can't say the name, it's Abdurrahman. Keep the name out your damn mouth. Yeah. I'll be happy to give you lessons. But they understand that the only way that they think they can win is to drag us into the mud, to believe the worst about each other, to believe that what divides us is bigger than what unites us. They want us to think that the reason some of us ain't got is because of other people got. But it turns out that the reason so many of us ain't got is because of the system that has corrupted our politics to take it away from us. And that is the thing that we are taking on now. That movement to get money out of politics, put money in your pocket, pass Medicare for all, it is a big movement. So if you supported me or you did not support me, if you voted for Vice President Harris in 2024 or you voted for Donald Trump, if you believe like me that you ought to be able to afford your groceries, if you believe like me that you ought to be able to afford your home, if you believe like me that your tax dollars ought to be invested in you rather than sent somewhere else, if you believe like me...
0: Oh, God, this guy...
1: That a government of the people, by the people, and for the people is our birthright in this country, if you believe, like me, that we have a responsibility.
0: All right, that's
1: to
0: enough.
1: Stand
0: I can't
1: up
0: take the guy. Yeah. That guy, now, okay, yeah, a lot of what that guy's saying is, in fact, a big movement, okay, but not the kind he's describing. It's all bullcrap. But do you see what I'm saying? He sounds like Obama. Okay, you ain't got this. I'm going to get you what you got. The Obama used to bring up his name unrelentingly. Well, they don't like my last name. I don't have a name like other people. I don't have a name like other presidents. The guy's like just ripping off Obama, but the reason why is because they're one and the same. They both have the same goals in mind, which is not to get you everything that's going to make your life happy and you're just going to love the government and you're going to love all this free stuff you have. They both have, in their hearts, in my opinion, the goal of destroying this country. And a lot of young idiots, and I'm sorry, but a lot of...

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1: 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Jill?
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0: This is the story of a very special woman. Just a few knew about her superpowers. In a matter of seconds, she turned herself into a great mathematician. She masqueraded as a regular person at work, but as a superhero at home. 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
6: Construction halted. I'm Deborah Valentine, Fox News. President Trump vowing to appeal a new lower court ruling halting the construction of the White House ballroom.
7: Two of the panel's 3 judges ruled that President Trump does not have the unilateral authority to knock down the East Wing almost a year ago to build a new 90,000 square foot ballroom, which includes an underground military bunker. The majority of the judges wrote, "We are aware of no instance in American history in which a president unilaterally and using privately collected funds demolished substantial portions of the White House that Congress authorized to be built and American taxpayers paid for until now." The president says he will appeal to the Supreme Court, adding, "The military and Secret Service are viewing this horrendous politically motivated and unlawful ruling as a national security threat to our nation in that the entire complex is being built for the protection of our country."
6: Fox's David Spott reporting. Acting U.S. Attorney General Todd Blanche is on the verge of being officially confirmed as Attorney General. Fox's Chad Pergram has more from Washington.
8: It's just a matter of time until they confirm Todd Blanche as the next Attorney General. He has the votes, and as I always say, it's about the math. Keep in mind that on the Republican side of the aisle, the Republicans could only lose 2 members on their side and still confirm Todd Blanche. So Susan Collins, the Republican from Maine, who has a very competitive re-election bid this fall, she announced a couple of days ago she was a no. And then early this morning, Lisa Murkowski, she announced that she too would oppose Todd Blanche. Now, Mitch McConnell, the former Senate Majority Leader, he remains out, so they could only lose 1 more Republican and still confirm Blanche. So we don't know when this vote is going to be, but once they confirm Todd Blanche, the Senate is probably going to be done for the summer.
6: Louisiana Senator Bill Cassidy Friday signaled his support of the nomination. 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
16: Great talk on Hormuz. I'm Chris DeMeo, Fox News. Negotiations over the reopening of the Strait of Hormuz are still ongoing, but there's some conflicting information being released.
17: Some very different messages coming out of Iran. It's tough to decide which faction to believe. On one hand, in Parliament, talk about perhaps trying to ban Israeli and U.S. ships from the Strait of Hormuz. At the same time, other Iranian officials talking about real progress on talks to reopen the Strait of Hormuz. The negotiations with Oman have made tremendous progress. President Trump has said he's played an active personal role in those negotiations, and he could expect an announcement on them as early as today. Iran has been demanding fees for any ships that go through the Strait of Hormuz. That position has been rejected by the U.S.
16: Fox's Steve Harrigan in Tel Aviv. A busy night on Capitol Hill with acting U.S. Attorney General Todd Blanche on the verge of being official after a lengthy partisan battle.
18: Two Republicans, Susan Collins and Lisa Murkowski, opposed Blanche. One more GOP no would have tanked the nomination. Bill Cassidy was the only GOP holdout, and he will vote yes. Cassidy supports Blanche, even though President Trump ended his Senate career working against him in the GOP primary. The Senate also approved a bill to sanction Russia. Late Senator Lindsey Graham crafted the deal hours before he died. Lawmakers were sending a message to Vladimir Putin.
16: It's Fox's Chad Pergram on Capitol Hill. If Blanche is not confirmed, he'll still be allowed to serve in an acting capacity. The Pentagon revoking former Air Force Secretary Frank Kendall's access to classified information and barring him from holding any sensitive position. The Pentagon claims Kendall disclosed sensitive information about the Air Force One's capabilities to the media. The $400 million plane was a gift to President Trump from Qatar. 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
2: A helicopter crashes while battling a wildfire in central Utah. More from Fox's Kristen Goodwin.
3: A Sikorsky S-64 helicopter helping to battle Utah's Wide Mouth 2 fire crashed in Richfield Friday with two people on board. Extreme fire conditions in difficult terrain, making it hard for officials to initially reach the scene.
4: There were first responders in that area, firefighters were in the area, but due to the fire activity, it kind of overran the area. So no escape routes that any firefighters could get into or out of.
3: Tyler Hacked, Deputy Incident Commander with the Great Basin Incident Management Team 2. The FAA and the NTSB are investigating the incident. The helicopter was one of seven working to fight the inferno in Millard County that was ignited by lightning on July 27th. Kristen Goodwin, Fox News.
2: The FAA and local officials stressed Friday that they had no details on the conditions of the two people on board the helicopter. Five of football's biggest stars take their place among the game's immortals this weekend in Canton, Ohio. Here's Fox's Jeff Manasso.
5: The Pro Football Hall of Fame's class of 2026 officially enshrined today as some of the NFL's all-time greats, including former New Orleans Saints Super Bowl winning quarterback Drew Brees, former Arizona Cardinals wide receiver Larry Fitzgerald, former Carolina Panthers linebacker Luke Kuechly, former San Francisco 49ers running back Roger Craig, and former Patriots and Colts kicker Adam Vinatieri, who won three Super Bowls in New England and another in Indianapolis, with each inductee receiving a bronze bust and delivering a Hall of Fame speech. The annual enshrinement caps Hall of Fame Week in Canton. Jeff Manasso, Fox News.
2: The Senate has overwhelmingly approved a tough new Russia sanctions bill named for the late Senator Lindsey Graham, who pushed hard for the measure before his death last month. The bill now heads to the House for approval. I'm Chris DeMeo. This is Fox News.
6: 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In 96, I made some of the tastiest s'mores. And in 09, it was me, your backyard fire pit, that accidentally started a wildfire when a summer breeze carried one of my embers into some dry brush.
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3: Information nears. I'm Deborah Valentine, Fox News. A busy night on Capitol Hill with acting U.S. Attorney General Todd Blanche on the verge of being official after a lengthy partisan battle. Fox's Chad Pergram has details from Washington.
4: Two Republicans, Susan Collins and Lisa Murkowski, oppose Blanche. One more GOP no would have tanked the nomination. Bill Cassidy was the only GOP holdout, and he will vote yes. Cassidy supports Blanche, even though President Trump ended his Senate career working against him in the GOP primary. The Senate also approved a bill to sanction Russia. Late Senator Lindsey Graham crafted the deal hours before he died. Lawmakers were sending a message to Vladimir Putin.
3: Should Blanche not be confirmed, he can continue to serve as acting attorney general, head of DOJ. The Senate has confirmed Cameron Hamilton as head of the embattled Federal Emergency Management Agency. The former Navy SEAL is returning to the agency he briefly led last year. President Trump plans to take his defense of a new White House ballroom to the U.S. Supreme Court. Fox's Jared Halpern has more from the White House.
5: A split panel of judges on the Court of Appeals for D.C. is ordering construction on a $400 million White House ballroom to stop, ruling Congress must first approve the project. It is the latest legal setback for the project, upholding a district court ruling also blocking further construction. President Trump says the ruling is a national security threat. He has expanded the size and scope of construction to include what he describes as a desperately needed military center, complete with bomb shelters, medical facilities, missile-resistant steel, and drone-proofing. The president also says funding for the 90,000 square foot ballroom is coming from private donors and not taxpayer money. At the White House, Jared Halpern, Fox News.
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3: Negotiations over the reopening of the Strait of Hormuz are ongoing, but some conflicting information is being released. Fox's Steve Harrigan from Tel Aviv.
13: Some very different messages coming out of Iran. It's tough to decide which faction to believe. On one hand, in Parliament, talk about perhaps trying to ban Israeli and U.S. ships from the Strait of Hormuz. At the same time, other Iranian officials talking about real progress on talks to reopen the Strait of Hormuz. The negotiations with Oman have made tremendous

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1: Every day, 70,000 puppies or kittens are born in the U.S. Cute, right? Well, what's not cute is that half of all litters are accidents. And when a kitten has a litter of oopsies and a puppy has a litter of uh-ohs, pretty soon you have thousands and thousands of OMGs. And that leads to millions of pets being killed in shelters each year. But if 80% of people with pets say they believe in spaying and neutering, then what gives? 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
5: Okay, men, this is your time. 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You're going to go out there and be an all-star caregiver. It's up to you. So what are you going to do? 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

0: Former Carolina Panthers linebacker Luke Kuechly, former San Francisco 49ers running back Roger Craig, and former Patriots and Colts kicker Adam Vinatieri, who won three Super Bowls in New England and another in Indianapolis, with each inductee receiving a bronze bust and delivering a Hall of Fame speech. The annual enshrinement caps Hall of Fame Week in Canton. Jeff Manasso, Fox News.
1: The Senate overwhelmingly approving a tough new Russia sanctions bill named for the late Senator Lindsey Graham, who pushed hard for the measure before his death last month. The bill now heads to the House for approval. And the Senate also just approving the confirmation of Acting Attorney General Todd Blanch as Attorney General for President Trump. I'm Chris DeMeo. This is Fox News.
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0: 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And what kind of America would that be? 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
5: 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Also, RFK Jr. is joining me. 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

0: will show you how to sell or buy a home, even in this tough market. 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
2: You know, with Fauci in front of Congress, it brought a lot of bad things back to mind about what it was like, you know, in 2021. It was not good. How did we get to this point in America where we are just surrendering to experts? Fauci had such an outsized influence and power. How did we get here? I answer that question in the seven-part or seven-episode podcast series called Control Freaks in History, and it's American history. Currently available on for Torch subscribers, it is about how a cult of expertise developed by progressives and how this obsession continues to drive the left's quest for control. It is such an important thing. You want to understand today's world. You want to understand what we're really fighting. 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And it is so eye-opening. And it takes you back all the way from the beginning of the progressive era and shows you how they intentionally manipulated people to get them to say, nope, this is the expert in this field, this is the expert in this, and how many times they were wrong and the damage that they did. It's a fascinating, I learned so much. I have a great writer in Nathan Nipper. He's a history guy and a teacher, and he's just wrote this and really did great history on it. Control Freaks in History. You will learn so much, and you will understand the world that we are fighting now. Also, don't miss The American Story, and you can find that, The American Story, wherever you get your podcasts, or you can get all 20 episodes commercial-free at glennbeck.com/torch. glennbeck.com/torch. 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
6: You know, I was going to talk about a story that's coming out of California. But Jason was just talking about it, and he said, I don't understand. As a Texan now in the Mountain West, I don't understand what's happening in California with the coyotes.
7: West Hollywood, a pack of coyotes has taken over abandoned West Hollywood complex. 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
6: Right here. This is the answer.
7: Right.
6: That's the answer.
7: California.
6: California. You kill them. They're coyotes. 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
6: and
7: Plan.
6: Coexistence with coyotes. 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I know we're surrounded. Maybe the coyotes are a good thing. Maybe it just will eat the people who are like, they just look cute. Let me hug that coyote. Maybe you just let him eat them. You know what I mean? Darwin, one less dope to deal with. Welcome to Hollywood. Welcome to California, coyotes. Come across my property line. I know who you are, and we kill you. 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
10: To protect his home and family from disaster, Steve used courage, wisdom, and

0: and prevention.
1: Fresh Produce is at the center of multiple public health investigations. Former CDC Director Tom Frieden, who now leads the global health nonprofit Resolve to Save Lives, says a complex international food supply chain requires robust inspections at the source.
2: Though we grow great food here, if we want the range and the cost that we get, we need to get food from all over the world. And that means we need to track how safe the growing practices are.
1: According to the Congressional Research Service, the FDA physically examines only about 2% of all imported food because of the sheer volume.
0: Current investigations include those into jalapenos and iceberg lettuce, both imported from Mexico. A drone enters Bulgarian airspace and explodes close to an international gas pipeline shortly after crossing the border from Romania. No casualties or damages to buildings. Unclear where the drone originated, whether or not it was connected to Russia or Ukraine. I'm Paul Stevens. This is Fox News.
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8: Welcome, everyone. This is the Toro Bravo Retirement Income Show. I'm your host, Brian Keith Moon, and my co-host is Mubashir Sabani, but he is out today. He's actually out of the country. He said a cousin was getting married. Seems like he has a lot of cousins that get married.
9: Yeah.
8: And the voice you're hearing is my substitute co-host for the day, our research analyst, Alex Fierro.
9: Howdy, folks. I'm glad to be here.
8: All right. So today we're going to be talking, as we always do, about things dealing with retirement. And I'm taking a page from my book, The Ultimate Retirement Planning Guide, Retire Like You're on Apollo 13. It's really the most concise and orderly guide to retirement that you can get. And in this, in the very last page, I have a checklist that I encourage people to work through when they're thinking about retirement. And so we want to consider that. The first thing is your ideal retirement life. And this part is where you fill in what you want your retirement lifestyle goals for you and your spouse. Now, Alex, you're pretty young. You're probably not thinking about this too much about, no. You know, retirement. But, you know, when people get to be over 55, one of the things that you want to consider is what will you do in retirement? Because it's said that the minute you start sitting down and not moving, well, that's the time you start dying. Mm-hmm. So retirement, to really be successful, you should have it as packed as you had working life, only maybe without the stress.
9: Yeah.
8: So what's some of the lifestyle goals? Maybe you want to get involved in RVing, where you live in an RV. And that can be very enjoyable, going from state to state, visiting different places. I've seen some people, they live in the north in the in the summer. They go south during the winter to Florida and just enjoy

0: their RV.
1: Or you could just drive 10 hours in Texas. Like, still be in Texas.
0: Oh, God. You're under 40. You don't know. You know, when you get to be my age, a 10-hour drive, it sounds like you're going to die. Yeah, we like to break it up. But, yeah, in Texas, you can drive quite a ways and be from one end to the other, from one completely different biosphere. You know, you're in the plains and then you cross over a canyon and then before long you're going through forests. Yeah. You know, and then here's an ocean. Yep. Welcome to Texas. Yep. But some other lifestyle goals, I've known some that get involved in missionary work, you know, devote time to helping others. Mm-hmm. There are some that might get involved in quilting and reading. And
1: I met a guy that did little boat models. That's all he ever did.
0: Really?
1: It was pretty cool. It was over in Pennsylvania.
0: Okay.
1: Yeah.
0: Boat models.
1: Yep.
0: Were they in like inside the glass bottle or?
1: It was like part of a museum.
0: He made his own museum.
1: No, the museum, he volunteers at the museum.
0: He volunteers and he makes boat models.
1: He fixes them and makes them and all in retirement.
0: Nice. So there are a lot of things that you can, for self-fulfillment that you can do in retirement that maybe you just never had a chance to do when you were working. I read about a guy that took his grandson to every major league baseball stadium in the U.S. And so I don't know how many there were, but they went to all of them and then they enjoyed a baseball game, you know, at each one of them. So that's something that, you know, you definitely can't do when you're working.
1: Yeah.
0: Yeah. And so when you're considering what you're lifestyle is going to be, and let's say you want to do that tour of Europe, or you want to do a tour of Asia. And I got to tell you, I've been to Japan, I've been to Thailand, and of course, I've been to the Philippines, where my wife is from. And these countries are great. I mean, they're beautiful. Japan is like walking into the future. Yeah. I mean, they have gone all in on technology. I mean,
1: I will say those bidets are must have. I
0: know it sounds gross. I don't understand why there's not more bidets in the U.S. because in Japan, every toilet has a bidet.
1: Yeah.
0: And so for those that don't get what a bidet is, it washes your backside with water. Mm. And when you think about it, that is so much better than toilet paper. You feel so much cleaner, you know. If you had the spicy taco lunch, well, you get some relief on that. So, yeah. But it's funny, when I was in Japan, I'm in Tokyo, we went to this street that had a lot of fish markets.
1: Yeah.
0: And of course, fish markets, you expect it to be smelly, right?
1: Oh, yeah.
0: And so I'm walking, I needed to use the bathroom. I was walking through the back alley, and this is about the dingiest I've seen in Japan since I've been there, because the city is super clean and very clean. So I'm walking through this alley and I figured, okay, I'm finally going to get my truck stop bathroom. I'm going to see the underbelly of Tokyo. Mm-hmm. I go in this bathroom, the sinks light up, the toilets are talking to you, you know. It was like, okay.
1: I hate public bathrooms, but that doesn't sound too, that's probably cleaner than my bathroom.
0: It was shocking. You know? I was like, okay, well, this is the worst part of town. Yeah. You know? But yeah, there's a lot of Thailand. I went to Thailand and we went to Bangkok, and there's this thing called the floating markets. Yeah. And so you get on a boat and they just motor you up and down. There's all these buildings that are on the water.
1: Yeah.
0: And so you motor up to them and they're trying to sell you the stuff that they have, or you know, there's actually you can buy food. And then we got to one point where there was elephant rides, so we went on an elephant ride. You could hold a tiger. They even had a machine gun range. There was a machine gun range, you know. I didn't do it, but I was looking at the you know, how many clips you get and how much it costs. I thought, well, I didn't think other countries had that. I thought that was Texas only. But that was kind of cool. And so another thing in Bangkok was some

0: Safari Land. Now, I didn't do this, but we watched other people doing it. They had this, it looks like a little prison cube, right, on the back of a pickup truck. It's just bars, you know, and people are inside it.
1: Okay.
0: They drive up and these lions and tigers come up.
1: Oh.
0: And no, there were tigers. I'm sorry. There was no lions. There were tigers. They come up to the, and then they shoot meat through the iron bars and feed the tigers.
1: So you feed the tigers?
0: It seems kind of risky.
1: Like, it's like those shark cages.
0: Yeah. So
1: I'm thinking of.
0: Yeah. And the tiger is hanging from the side of this thing, you know, trying to get. I'm thinking, man, you better be careful. They'll bite your finger off. So, and then actually my wife and daughter got to hold a baby tiger.
1: Oh.
0: Yeah. Now I got to hold a baby chimpanzee.
1: Oh, yeah?
0: Until he started grabbing at me.
1: Oh.
0: It was a little scary. The trainer finally got him to let go of me, but it was quite a scary, I don't know if it was 30 seconds. It felt like, oh, dear God, is he going to let go? Stay away from the monkeys. But yeah, there's things like that in the world. I mean, you know, I would like to go see Europe. A lot of people go to, I've seen a lot of Asia. But, you know, I've been to Hong Kong.
1: Yeah.
0: Don't think I want to go back to Hong Kong. They interrogated me why I was in Hong Kong. I was like, flying through.
1: I don't want to be here.
0: And I thought I was going to end up in a Uyghur camp, you know, in China, you know, because I'm a smart aleck Texan. But anyway. Again, on your ideal retirement life, these are some of the things you think about because these things cost money.
1: Oh, yeah.
0: And so how much money do you have for retirement to be able to enjoy some of these things? And maybe traveling isn't you, but there could be other things. You know, if you want to restore a car, I know guys that, you know, they build a Corvette from the ground up. And, you know, it takes them several years, but, you know, that's their retirement job going out there. Whatever your retirement life is going to be, it's important to think about that. And, of course, not just for you, but for your spouse. You know, what's your wife want to do? It's funny. We had a couple in our office, and we were talking about retirement lifestyle, and the wife had some money, and you know, we were talking about when we're going to spend it, you know, how much income, and then out of the clear blue she said, I'm taking my family on a cruise. Her husband knew nothing about this. And he's like, I'm not going on a cruise. And she said, you can come or not come. I'm taking my whole family on a cruise.
1: Oh.
0: And so, you know, and then they had an argument in front of Sabani and I about her spending her money on a darn cruise. You know, there's things like that. You come together. And again, the purpose is to figure out how much it costs for what you're going to want to do. Now, I talk about this stuff in a depth in my book, and you want to talk about how we're going to give away some copies?
1: Oh, sure do. So the first 5 callers will get a free copy of Brian's book. And the number there is 806-337-2772. And the title of that book is
0: The Ultimate Retirement Planning Guide.
1: Retire like you're on Apollo 13. And it's updated.
0: It's updated. This is a new one.
1: Social Security and one big, beautiful bill.
0: Yeah, I have updated it for taxes and for Social Security.
1: Yeah, and it's 100 pages bigger.
0: Well, there's not that much new material. No. They just made it more readable.
1: Honestly, I do like the text. I've noticed. Yeah. But again, that number is 806-337-2772. 806-337-2772. First 5 callers get a free book.
0: Yeah. And so call in and we'll make sure that you get a copy.
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2: Okay, folks, we're back, and I've got with me Alex. So we are talking about retirement lifestyle, and I have a checklist at the back of my book talking about your ideal retirement life. Mm-hmm. And so we talked about in the first segment about some things that you could do in retirement, some places that you can go. And then, of course, it comes to the point, how much does this cost? Mm-hmm. You know, hotels cost money. Mm-hmm. Airplanes cost money. And mm-hmm. so, you know, you want to calculate what you need to pay the bills. Mm-hmm. Then, you know, how much Social Security will you get? How much income can your investments produce? And we go in very much detail on that. Now, it's kind of funny. I mentioned hotels. I've been dying to work this story. And, you know, we talked about this already. I recently went to Galveston mm-hmm. to go fishing. Okay.
3: And you had a good time, right?
2: We caught a shark. Yeah. We got a whole bunch of fish. It was a great time. Mm-hmm. And so we put a bunch of fish. We got some speckled trout for mm-hmm. our freezer. We got a red snapper, I think it was. We got several other little fish. So yeah, it was a real nice fishing trip. Enjoyed it a lot. However, we went to a hotel there in Galveston. And folks, I very rarely look at the reviews. Probably should have looked at the reviews. Yeah,
3: that'd be a good habit to establish.
2: Well, first off, there was only 2 stars. So out of the people that put in reviews, they could have put 5 stars. No one did. the scores were pretty low for, you know, normally a hotel is 4+, but this one was about 2. First off, the parking lot was covered in trash. I mean, it was unbelievable how much trash there was out there. The second thing is we went to our room and there was no towels or soap. And we had to go up to the front desk and ask for towels and soap. It's funny. I wrote not such nice TripAdvisor review on this hotel. I said in my review, we had to go up and beg for soap and towels. Please, ma'am, our children, they're getting moldy. So on Sunday, we were supposed to go out for, we went fishing 2 days. We went on a party boat the first day. We had a private charter for the second day. And so we wanted to go back to the hotel and shower mm-hmm. after the fishing and then get in the truck and go back to Amarillo. So I asked for a late checkout. They said, no problem, but you got to pay $30. It turns out to be $35, but you know, that aside, I say, fine, put me down. So that morning it was rough weather. We couldn't go out for fishing. So we just stayed in the room all morning. Mm-hmm. And then the housekeepers kept coming. And I said, no, we got a late checkout. Oh, okay. And then they came twice. The third time, I guess the manager came and she's like, you guys have to get out. Mm-hmm. And I said, well, wait a minute. We got a late checkout. We paid for a late checkout. She says, I don't know what you're talking about. That doesn't exist. Mm-hmm. You have to get out. and then I'm like, wait a minute. Are you saying that I'm lying to you? She says, checkout was 11. Now it's 12 o'clock now. Mm-hmm. So she walks out. I look at my family. I'm like, you know, this woman is crazy. Let's just leave. Mm-hmm. You know, I will put a bad review on the hotel and move on. So we go out and she was standing in the hallway. And I said to her, I said, you know, we were supposed to be allowed to stay here to 1 o'clock. I don't know what you're talking about. And I said, I bet you were hired for your wonderful personality. And my wife, who is very meek Philippine lady, mm-hmm. she said, we're putting a bad review on this place. And then the woman says to her, fine, my name is Jessica. So it's like, wow. So we leave, right? Mm-hmm. Then I think it's Monday or Tuesday, I call up Choice Hotels because I get a copy of the bill.

0: they charged me for the late checkout after they ran me out of the hotel. I mean, they were going to call the cops on us if we didn't leave. And so, one, I wanted the $35 taken off. I mean, I wasn't allowed to stay till 1 o'clock. And so I called up the hotel. Who do you think I got on the phone? I got Jessica. I was like, oh my God. And so I knew it was her voice when I was talking to her. Mm-hmm. And I said, yeah, this is Mr. Moon. I got charged for the late checkout, but the lady ran us out of the room. She said, yeah, I remember you.
1: Yeah.
0: I said, well, we were charged for late checkout, even though you said it didn't exist, one, and that, you know, I wouldn't be charged. And she said, well, it wasn't listed right, so that's why I didn't see it. Mm. And so I said, so is that an apology? No, I'm not apologizing. I said, Jessica, you are a savage. I said, what in the world? I said, you're in hospitality. Do you think this is how you treat people? You know? And then she hung up. I guess she didn't like being called a savage. Yeah. But anyway, I got on the phone with Choice Hotels. Mm-hmm. And you know what? They were super cool. I, you know, they kind of have, you go through the labyrinth of, you know, press one, press two, and it tells you that we can't help you with problems on the site. Mm-hmm. You know, we can only, you know, help you with your points and stuff. But yeah. I get to the guy and I tell him this story. And I said, and then not only did she chase us out of the hotel, not only did she yell at us, not only did she do all that, she hung up on me the following. I said, but, you know, I did call her savage. So, you know, there's that. So they said they were opening up a investigation. Okay. And they gave me some points for the troubles I went through.
1: That's good.
0: But gee Louise, I mean, how do somebody go into hospitality?
1: Now you were telling me you later looked at the reviews, right?
0: I later looked. Okay, yeah. So folks, you want to know the moral of the story is look at the reviews.
1: Seems like you're not the only one.
0: Well, we're driving away from the hotel. My daughter is in the back seat and she starts saying, you know, Dad, there's a lot of reviews where people say that they were very not nice to them. Yeah. Like, well, that's what we found.
1: There you go.
0: You know what? The problem with the hotel is they're managing it for efficiency.
1: Right.
0: So they're trying to squeeze every ounce of productivity out of their housekeeping staff. Mm-hmm. They're trying to make sure everything, they're cutting corners everywhere. I mean, they didn't give us towels.
1: Right.
0: Well, they were hoping that we didn't ask for towels and then they would have to wash towels or provide us towels. Mm-hmm. Cause they gave us towels. And by the way, the reason why I know that I wasn't the only one is cause when I was standing up there, waiting for them to come to the front desk, there was three other people there for towels.
1: Yeah.
0: You know, so there was apparently no towels in any of the rooms.
1: Yeah.
0: The front desk person was never there. You had to wait 15, 20 minutes or more mm-hmm. for them to come back, which means they were giving the front desk staff things to do besides run the front desk.
1: Right. I think when I go to hotels, I do enjoy the customer service. You know?
0: Yeah.
1: I expect
0: it's
1: them to be there.
0: Hospitality.
1: Right. Yeah. I shouldn't have to wait, you know.
0: You shouldn't have to wait. They should be nice to you. They shouldn't scream at you. They shouldn't run you out for something that you paid for.
1: Right.
0: You know. I mean, it was a crazy experience. I got to be frank with you. The reason why I'm not going to say the name of the chain, because it's part of the Choice, but they got several chains.
1: Right.
0: I don't think it's reflective of the other hotels that I've been to. I think it's these people are nut jobs, and I hope they.
1: Sounds like it's a management thing.
0: Well, I think they should probably. Usually there's owners, and the owners. Sometimes they'll force the owners to sell.
1: Right.
0: They'll say, well, we'll take away our brand name from your hotel. You know, because, the parking lot was full of trash. Yeah. Their breakfast.
1: Oh,
0: this was
1: just
0: their breakfast. Okay.
1: We always get
0: breakfast is supposed to be at 6.
1: Okay.
0: It's at 7.
1: Oh, okay.
0: Okay. So we couldn't get the breakfast, right? Oh. But then on Sunday when we turned out that we weren't

0: going on the ocean, you know, until later, I thought, well, at least I'll have the breakfast.
1: Yeah.
0: Well,
1: eggs or anything?
0: Like, there was no, it was mini muffins only.
1: Okay.
0: And it's like, now, the nice thing was the hotel was beautiful because it's newly renovated.
1: Okay.
0: But, you know, newly renovated with the core of evil, you know, living in there. So I'm taking up a whole segment to tell you about the horrible customer service I got at this hotel in Galveston. But yeah, it's but these are the stories you get when you have the time to travel, when you have the money to travel. And again, where does that come from? It comes from the investments. Does your investments pay you income? So many people are invested in growth. Well, they have to sell shares for income. And then they're constantly paranoid. Is this a crash coming?
1: Right.
0: Is this a crash? You know, is it just a dip? Yeah. I'm going to be a buy and hold guy.
1: I mean, if you're going to be that stressed, you might as well be working, you know?
0: But that's, you know, if you can have reliable income in retirement, you know, that is, I believe, very key. Now, here's the thing. You need to go through how much income you're getting from Social Security,
1: right,
0: how much income if you have pensions, if you have rental real estate. And that's another topic all by itself. And then, of course, your liquid investments. What are they invested in? Do they pay you cash flow?
1: Mm-hmm.
0: You know, that can come from interest and dividends. And see, that way you're collecting this cash flow in retirement.
1: Mm-hmm.
0: And so that's the way you look at your retirement. You start with what your lifestyle is going to be, how much the lifestyle is going to cost you, and then where's all the money from your sources of income, you know, coming from. So those are the things we help our clients with in calculating. It's very interesting that many of our clients that end up hiring us as their financial advisors, as their fiduciaries, we sometimes haven't talked about the investments until the third or fourth meeting. Because what's happened in the first two is the planning, the actual planning of what's needed. You know, not, you know, so often people go to see a financial advisor, it's a pitch fest.
1: Oh, yeah.
0: You know, oh, this investment's great. This mutual fund is awesome. This annuity will do everything. And it's interesting, they haven't stopped to say, how much is your life? What's your lifestyle and how much is it going to cost?
1: Right.
0: Okay, what's your sources of income? You know, I mean, that's almost an afterthought, and that should be where you start. That's what planning is. And so many times people read they should have a financial planner, not a broker, not a salesman. Well, so often that some of the so-called financial planners are also pitching investments.
1: Yeah,
0: are
1: like they cookie doing, cutter, yeah.
0: Yeah, are they doing the, that's why we're registered Social Security analyst. If we're going to advise people on their Social Security, we should know a lot about Social Security.
1: All right.
0: And so that's why we've got those that, you know, you don't know this yet, but that's on your list of certifications to get. You're going to have to get your registered Social Security analyst designation.
1: Yeah, more studying.
0: Yeah.
1: Exciting.
0: Let me tell you, that one, it was hard. There's a lot to know on that.
1: I look forward to it.
0: Very good. That's what I want to hear. So let's tell the folks how they can get a copy of the book.
1: All right. So the first five callers get a free book, free copy of Brian's book that he wrote himself. And the number for that is 806-337-2772. And the book is entitled The Ultimate Retirement Planning Guide, Retire Like You're on Apollo 13. And it's a new and approved. It's a new edition, right?
0: Yeah, because I put information about the Big Beautiful Bill, about Social Security Fairness Act, some other things that changed. So I just updated it for this year.
1: Yeah. Well, the first five callers can get a free copy of Brian's book. And that number is 806-337-2772.
0: This is Brian and Sabani with Alex filling in for the Toro Bravo Retirement Income Show.
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2: Okay, folks, we're back. Again, we are talking about retirement lifestyles, and I took a few minutes of the last segment to complain about the horrible treatment I received in from the hotel in Galveston.
3: Yeah.
2: But the fishing was great.
3: Yeah.
2: We caught a shark.
3: You said it was a hammerhead?
2: It was a hammerhead.
3: Oh my.
2: Well, let me tell you. I'm always honest, but I'll I'm not gonna tell a fish tale this time. We actually caught two little fish. Okay. Yeah. They were like probably 10 inches, 11 inches long.
3: Yeah.
2: They weren't that, you know, they were probably good white fish for eating. But anyway, we could keep them. We went on a party boat Saturday, and then when we got to the dock, you know, all these people had sharks that they caught, you know, hammerheads and other sharks. I forget what they were called. So I'm waiting as people, they're handing out the sharks, right? Mm-hmm. And then they get to my little bitty fish that, you know, we caught, and they gave me one. And I said, well, wait a minute, I had two.
3: Yeah.
2: The guy looks at the floor, there's a hammerhead left. He picks it up and hands it to me. And so I said, okay, that's my fish. So, yeah. So we got the shark. I got a picture of it. I think Tiffany put it on our Facebook page. If you want to go to the Toro Bravo Retirement Advisors Facebook page, you can see the picture of me with my shark.
3: Yeah.
2: Now, it's funny. There's a guys that will clean the fish right there on the dock.
3: Okay.
2: Yeah. You know, you just pay them. And so so he cleaned my shark for me, and then I said I wanted the head, I wanted the fins, all the parts because I was going to make stock.
3: Mm-hmm.
2: Well, the fins are actually you're not allowed to buy and sell the fins.
3: Mm-hmm.
2: Now, I caught the whole shark, so I can keep the fins. It's not illegal.
3: Right.
2: Well, the guy across, was saying, oh, you don't want those fins. You cost you $6,000 a fin if they get caught with a fin, you know. And and I'm like, yeah, but I caught the whole fish, so I can keep the fin.
3: Yeah.
2: You know, now if I get extra fins, you know, off the table
3: right.
2: from the other people, then that might be a problem. Well, he kept going on about these fins and that how much it's going to cost me if I get. And I said, I'm taking them.
3: Yeah.
2: It's funny. My wife is so smart. Okay. As we're walking away, I said, "My guy wouldn't let off on the stupid fins, you know?" And she says, "Because he's selling them."
3: He's trying to do you a favor. He's trying to get rid of them.
2: Yeah. They weren't going into the drink. And it's funny, all the seagulls are lined up because they just push all the fish guts right off into the water, and then they're eating all the. So it's not waste.
3: Right.
2: You know, they're eating it all. So. But yeah, it was kind of funny. When I thought about it, I was like, yeah, he was really giving me the hard sell that I didn't want to keep these fins or I would, you know, pay all kinds of fines.
3: Yeah. He was just gonna take it off your hands. And,
2: you know, it had a game warden looked in my bucket that would have seen all the rest of the parts for the shark.
3: Yeah.
2: You know, cause I looked up the law later.
3: Right.
2: There's nothing with, if you've harvested the whole shark, you can keep the fins.
3: Mm-hmm.
2: And so anyway, I thought that was kind of funny.
3: Yeah.
2: But again, how much does lifestyle cost? And so often we look at, okay, here's how much you're going to have to pay for, you know, healthcare, for gas and electricity. Hopefully you've paid off your mortgage by then. You know, then maybe you can do a reverse mortgage for more capital in retirement. There's all kinds of things that you can do, you know, but you know, you want to add all this up. And then let's say you need $50,000 to live.
3: Right.
2: That's what it's going to take to keep you going. Now, the fun stuff.

0: each of these trips, how much are they going to cost? Mm-hmm. You know, is it $3,000 to $5,000? Is it $10,000? You know, so, you know, you discover, well, if I do two or three trips, if I do this and that, I need another $20,000 to $40,000 just to pay for that. Okay, so now you're talking about your needs being 50, your wants are maybe 80 mm-hmm. to $90,000.
1: Right.
0: Okay, where does that money come from? Okay, you look at your Social Security. I have this much Social Security for me. My wife has this much Social Security. I have a pension. I have $1 million in retirement accounts. Mm-hmm. How much income can that retirement account produce and sustainable income? And mm-hmm. see, you got to remember, one big problem sometimes happens in my industry is people look at growth rates. They mm-hmm. say the past 10 years, this account has grown 10% per year.
1: Right.
0: If you take out 5%, you'll have more money than you started.
1: Right.
0: You know,
1: right.
0: That's great, right? Well, except for there's every 10 to 15 years is these big drops in the market.
1: Mm-hmm.
0: And at these big drops, that is when the pain happens. Because if you start drawing out at that point, I have a chart in my book. And what the chart says is if you lose 30% of your account, you need to earn, I believe it's 43% to get back to even. However, if you take just a 5% income mm-hmm. during that time period, now it's become 122%
1: mm-hmm.
0: that you need to make in 5 years to get back to even.
1: Yeah.
0: So you think about that, that's pretty substantial, you know. Over 5 years, you took out 5%. You had that 30% loss. Most people are just going to have to stop taking income.
1: Yeah.
0: That's really going to be the only choice. Mm. Stop taking income, wait it out, and hope that everything comes back. Because you risk, if you're taking money out when your account's down, you risk running out of money.
1: Mm-hmm.
0: You know, because, you know, the whole idea of buy and hold is if you hold your shares, they will come back. And I can tell you from the 30 years I've been in the market, that's true.
1: Mm-hmm.
0: Every time. The market comes back every time. But there's the key component is the time. How much time do you have for it to come back? And in my book, I have a page.

0: say you retire at age 65, then it's going to, you have about 10, 15, maybe 20 years that we are going to call your go-go years of retirement, where you have the energy to go places, to do things, you have the health to do it, and then, you know, it's not a problem. But when you hit a certain point where you have your slow go years, well, now it's very hard to go places, to do things. Mm-hmm. So here's the point. If we lock you down to a window and say, okay, from 65 to 80 are your go-go years.
1: Right.
0: And that's being generous.
1: Mm-hmm.
0: You know, it could be 75, you know, and your go-go and you go into slow-go. But yeah, let's say you're go-go until 80, mm-hmm, but a massive 50% drop in the market happens right in the center of that.
1: Mm-hmm.
0: You have one choice. Unless you have enough assets to withstand that, if you're selling shares for income, so you've got a bunch of mutual funds, your broker sold you, mm-hmm, and he's a fiduciary, so they're the right ones. here's the problem with those mutual funds. If you start selling those shares aren't around to recover.
1: Mm-hmm.
0: And then when the market does recover, you don't get all of that. Mm-hmm. And then you get to the point where maybe your account is eroding. Maybe your assets are eroding, and now you're worried, what year do I need to die?
1: Right.
0: Before I run out of money. Yeah. Because here's the thing, if you live to 95, run out of money at 90, mm-hmm, you know, what are you doing with those 5 years? You're, yeah, in a Medicaid nursing home, you're living in the back room at your kid's house. Mm-hmm. You know, what's your lifestyle looking? Is it the independent one that you anticipated, or is it one that, you know, Social Security is your last source of income? And of course, we worry about them cutting Social Security benefits. And so if that happens, that just magnifies your problem.
1: Right.
0: So having too aggressive of a portfolio when you go, when you're close to retirement or in retirement, you chance that downturn. And I'm telling you, I've been to two big ones, the 2000, 2003, the 2008 and 9. Mm-hmm. No one saw it coming. You know, few people saw 2008 and 9, but no one was listening to them until, right, after,
1: yeah,
0: after it happened.
1: Yeah.
0: And then it causes very hard decisions. I knew a lot of people that work longer.
1: Mm-hmm.
0: Because they, you know, they had planned to retire. You know, I knew people that were planning to retire in 2000. Well, mm-hmm, they didn't, mm-hmm, because they had too aggressive of investments. They had growth investments, and they simply couldn't retire anymore. They had to wait for the, and it took 7 years.
1: Yeah.
0: From 2000, 2007, that's how long it took for that. And by the way, if you had technology during that time, it took 17 years for that to come back.
1: Mm-hmm.
0: So it's serious business when you go into retirement. And so often the big Wall Street just wants you to stay in their procured mutual funds, ETFs, stocks that they make markets in. They want you to have these investments on their platform.
1: Mm-hmm.
0: And sometimes it's not really in your best interest. It's more in the best interest of the firm. And they charge you a 1.5% fee,
1: yeah,
0: for the privilege of the cookie cutter,
1: mm-hmm,
0: you know, advice that they've given everyone,
1: yeah,
0: and the risks that they've thrown you into. A dividend stock portfolio, though it won't protect you on capital, if there's a drop in the market, you might see the same drop in your dividend stocks.
1: Mm-hmm.
0: There is a big difference. Most of the dividend stocks will continue to pay their dividend.
1: Mm-hmm.
0: Now you might get hit with one that cuts its dividend. That's a challenge there, but most of them will keep paying their dividend. And see, when you have cash flow, mm-hmm, guess what you didn't do? You didn't sell the shares to get your income. You collected the cash they gave you, and you spent that. And so

0: I'm not saying dividend stocks is the answer. There's a lot of different answers. There's bonds, there's annuities, but what kind of cash flow that's sustainable and that's going to keep you going through retirement no matter what happens to the stock market? And so think, what if a nuclear bomb goes off somewhere? Do you think that's going to affect the market?
1: Yeah.
0: I mean, that, you know, that is a serious concern, you know, for, and that's just one of many. You know, I believe the AI trade is overvalued, that it's, there's, at the point that we're taping this show, there's a lot of people saying that the easy money's been made, and now it's the hard money.
1: Right.
0: And when it's the hard money, that means almost any worry, concern, or downturn can bring the whole market down. We saw it in 2000. We saw it in 2008. You know, we saw it in 1987. I mean, there's all these different time periods where we see these drops. And again, you go back to your broker and he says, but buy and hold. That's what Warren Buffett did. Folks, it's going to be different for you.
1: Yeah.
0: If you're in retirement, are you holding? Probably not. You probably need to sell some of this to generate, you know, income. So again, how are you? Are you selling shares for income, or are you collecting cash flow? And so two different animals and make a difference in retirement. So that's what we're talking about today. That is retirement planning. When you work through these numbers to figure out, and then of course your risk profile, you know, suddenly when you start thinking about how much of your income can you afford to lose, you know, suddenly you're thinking about maybe what your risk should be in retirement. I think too many people hold on to previous time period. I mean, when you're in your 20s, 30s, 40s, 50s, frankly, if the market loses 50%, it's doing you a favor because you're buying cheap. You don't need this money until down the road. But in retirement, again, will be a completely different story. So that's what I hope to avoid for my clients and just everyone that is listening to the show. Can we have sustainable income in retirement? So back to your deal, retirement lifestyle. What is it you want to do in retirement that will make your life fulfilled, that will be enjoyable? And then what will that cost? You know, and then work through the rest of the numbers with somebody that knows how this works. So do you want to tell people how to get a copy of the book?
1: All right. So the first five callers can get a free copy of Brian's book. And that book is entitled
0: The Ultimate Retirement Planning Guide.
1: Yes. Retire like you're on Apollo 13. And it's a new edition. It's updated with the Social Security updates and the One Big Beautiful Bill and a couple of extra stuff, if I recall. And the phone number for that is 806-337-2772. Again, the first five callers get a free book, that of The Ultimate Retirement Planning Guide, Retire Like You're on Apollo 13. The number is 806-337-2772.
0: Okay, folks, now we're going to consider one of our restaurant reviews.
2: Here's another Toro Bravo restaurant review.
3: What up?
0: Okay, everyone, this is Brian. I'm here with my co-host, Mubashir Sabani.
4: Howdy.
0: All right, folks, we are here at Smokey Joe's. And today's show, we talked about Smokey Joe's quite a bit because you're part of the Route 66 festival events. And I'm sitting with Maribel. She's the owner manager of Smokey Joe's. So welcome to the show, Maribel.
5: Thank you.
0: All right. So, Maribel, tell me about Smokey Joe's. I mean, have you owned it for very long, or what's the history of the restaurant?
5: Okay, well, we just celebrated our 9-year anniversary a couple weeks ago.
0: Wait a minute, 90th?
5: Nine.
0: Oh, okay, nine. Well, 90th would have been more cool, but okay, nine, but nine's good.
5: Yeah.
0: And so I love the motif here. You got all the signs on the walls, Dr. Pepper signs, Route 66, and some old pictures of things. So how did you put this, did your family

0: put this together?
1: We got it from Ben Miller, and he went to almost all the concerts that they are in, all the pictures here.
2: Oh, really?
1: So my husband went to some, so yeah.
2: Okay. And so it's you and your husband that run the restaurant. Very nice.
1: It's a family business for sure. My kids were working here and all involved, yeah.
2: Okay, great. And we were noticing this garage door here in the restaurant. Was it like a garage years ago?
1: A fruit market.
2: A fruit market. Okay.
1: Finley's Fruit Market.
2: Okay, so this has been around here for a while.
1: Whenever we were doing the remodeling, my husband took all those walls to insulate that and have a little 99-cent pair sign that somewhere around there.
2: Okay.
1: Yeah, used to be a fruit market.
2: Fruit market, fantastic. So the food is comfort food, I noticed. You have a variety of hamburgers, buffalo wings, nachos. You had the catfish. And I think we got Alex with us today, and he had a chicken fried steak, which I tasted that. I like the gravy on that.
1: Probably our number one seller. We're known for our chicken fried steak. But everything is homemade. We make our cobblers, our queso, all our wing sauces. So everything is homemade. Our dressings.
2: Nice. And so you're right on Route 66, and this is actually 6th Street, but it's part of the Route 66 history.
1: We're celebrating the 100 years this year.
2: Yeah, with the festivals going on. So now, one other thing you offer is you have live music frequently here, and you're going to have live music during the festival.
1: Yes.
2: Did you want to talk about some of that?
1: We have music 7 days a week, no cover charge. But the day of the festival, that is going to be on June 13th, we have Bump City Groove from 3 to 6 and Boss Texas from 8 to 11.
2: Okay, on the 13th. Very nice. Okay, so we'd like to go ahead and start our review. And what I had was the piled high nachos, or mile high nachos. And so it was very piled up on the plate. I asked for extra sour cream because I'm a sour cream nut, and I got it. And so, and one thing I noticed about the nachos is you have fresh jalapenos instead of pickled jalapenos.
1: Yes.
2: I notice a lot of places you go to, they throw pickled, and I prefer the fresh. I think that's better.
1: Yeah,
2: and
1: we use the jalapenos in a lot of our recipes. So
2: yeah, so I thought that
1: the
2: was...
1: The queso has jalapenos, our scorchy sauce has jalapenos, so several of the wing sauces back there have jalapenos.
2: Right. And, you know, a lot of people may not realize the reason some restaurants use the pickled because it comes in a can. And, you know, and it's easy to pop open and throw on, but so you're going that extra step to get fresh in and cut them up. So that's great. So I had the pile high nachos. I'm giving mine a 9.5. I mean, I really enjoyed what I had, and I like the freshness of the toppings that was on it. Where are you at, Sabani, and what did you have?
3: Yeah, I had the catfish. It had really nice, light, golden breading. It also had garlic bread, great fries in there, lovely tartar sauce. And so, yeah, I'm going to also go with a 9.5.
2: Okay, and Alex, you're back with us on a restaurant review. And tell them what you had and what's your thoughts.
4: Oh, I had the country fried steak. And I got it with the option of the jalapenos and cheese, which I'm a sucker for jalapenos. I love to eat. But I will say the green beans were like surprising. This is my first time here, by the way. I love the green beans, so I would say like that's a must have. 9.5 or so. I think
2: you're 9.5.
4: I think that's a really good review. Yeah.
2: And what did you think? You said something about the gravy that was on your chicken fried steak.
4: Oh, I loved it. It was definitely like really creamy. I like it. I make a lot of like cheap those packet gravies at home. So it's definitely
2: It wasn't that. Okay, great. On the chicken fried steak, I read in the menu it said it had a certain type of gravy. I forgot what it was called.
1: Yeah, we have the jalapeno cheese gravy.
2: Jalapeno cheese gravy.
1: But yeah, the meat is like we have a grinder back there, so it's like a big process. We trim all the meat, we take all the fat, we grind the meat, we pat it. Freeze that one, after that we batter it, and you know, so it's a process to go ahead and get the chicken fried steak done.
2: Well, I think when I come back here, I'm going to have to try the chicken fried steak. So, well, Maribel, thank you for sitting with us. Yep.

0: a great restaurant that people, if you want to get live music, and you said your live music is weather dependent, obviously.
1: No, well, we have it 7 days a week. If it's bad weather, we are always playing inside.
0: Oh, you play inside.
1: If it's a little windy, we play on the patio, and whenever it's nice weather, we use the parking lot outside. So,
0: oh, okay.
1: Yeah, we have music 7 days a week.
0: Okay, because I saw the stage outside there. So, yes. But you'll move it around, yeah, whatever you need.
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0: Very good. Okay, folks, this is Brian and Sabani for the Toro Bravo Retirement Income Show at Smokey Joe's here on Route 66. Okay, welcome back. Thank you for listening to the show today. I hope this was of benefit. 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Yeah. So that we're looking forward to that. So again, if you'd like to make a appointment, maybe you can become a client before the barbecue.
2: Yeah.
0: But anyway, that's probably not the important thing. 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
1: Talks continue between the U.S. and Iran.
4: President Trump is speaking more realistically about the peace talks. He's not saying things are going great. He's saying things are going fine, and that the reason the United States has not hit Iran again is because he's trying to give peace a chance. It's not because we're out of ammo.
5: We have certain types of munitions that are very powerful, that we have virtual unlimited supply. We have others where it's a little bit tighter.
4: We had been led to believe earlier in the week that the conflict could be over by now. It hasn't happened yet.
1: Fox's Peter Doocy, a spokesperson for Iran's IRGC, says the Strait of Hormuz will reopen if the U.S. accepts Iran's terms, adding the reopening is independent of talks between Iran and Oman. Several high-profile Democrats are rallying around Senate candidate Abdul El-Sayed after his primary victory in Michigan.
6: Former Vice President Kamala Harris is the latest high-profile Democrat to endorse progressive Michigan Senate nominee Abdul El-Sayed.
7: These elections will help determine what our government does on a whole lot of issues.
6: Sayed, who was critical of the Biden-Harris administration's handling of Gaza, supported the uncommitted movement against their renomination in 2024. When Harris became the nominee, he called her campaign's effort to sell joy, quote, nauseating. Now he's thanking Harris for the support, writing, she understands the key role of control of the U.S. Senate plays in lowering prices for Michiganders and holding Trump accountable. Pete Buttigieg and Gavin Newsom will rally for El-Sayed in Michigan.
1: Fox's Mark Meredith. Four people, including a child, were killed in Russian attacks on Ukraine's capital and the surrounding region. This as Ukraine hit another oil refinery in Russia, according to local officials. Residents are enduring regular drone and missile barrages that Kyiv's depleted air defenses are struggling to counter. I'm Angelo Bavaro, and this is Fox News.
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10: 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And a special shout out to Salem Radio in San Diego, where Sovereign Radio will rejoin Salem Radio's KCBQ 1170 AM The Answer in San Diego beginning in May. And of course, I want to mention our allied brothers and sisters listening to Sovereign Radio around the world in Romania, Canada, Colombia, Australia, and South Africa. Thanks for listening to Sovereign Radio and being part of the great freedom-loving audience standing with America. Today on Sovereign Radio, two powerful and brilliant women. In fact, both women come bearing the title of doctor. Moreover, they both visit Sovereign Radio today, loaded with red pills and timely information. Both are returning guests, and we'll open the show today with retired Air Force pilot and flight instructor, Dr. Sandra Meyerecki of Reinhabited Republic. Later in the show, Dr. Jan Halper-Hayes returns to the Sovereign Radio studios, and we'll talk about Trump's second term military missions, and we'll get a little warm and fuzzy talking about how we can best deal with our woke and sleeping friends and family during this period of mind-blowing disclosure. Now get ready to lock and load. Back in the early 2000s, a group of patriots realized that our current federal government is actually a corporation under foreign control. Now, all levels of government are actually corporations as well. Now, while the globalist incorporated America, our republic was not abolished, only abandoned, starting in 1861 and then totally in 1871. And so a group of patriots re-inhabited the abandoned republic in 2010 by filing the open seats and signing a declaration of sovereign intent. In essence, today we have two governments running parallel in America. Dr. Sandra Meyerecki, our returning guest, joins us to continue our discussion about Reinhabited Republic. Reinhabited Republic is the group that saved our republic from the throes of a corrupt United States, the corporation. Here's part two of my conversation with the governor of Texas from the Reinhabited Republic, Dr. Sandra Meyerecki.
11: There's a lot of organizations. National Liberty Alliance is another good group. They're doing great work, but no one has gone that extra step to reestablish the national level of government. And in fact, there are county assemblies all across the country already established under a variety of different methods. Tactical Civics has one, National Liberty Alliance has one. A couple I don't recommend are also, you know, in that group. But they're islands. There's nothing to connect to. And so when there's no goal, there's no thing to go connecting, you know, like to the Republic, like what we're doing, then the infighting starts and the frustration and the whatever, because we did all this and got this county settled on the land. And then what? We are the then what? This is what you do next. You contact us, county assemblies, moderators, scribes, bailiffs. Contact us through that website. Tell us what's going on. We'll connect you with your governor. And you will get you connected to the Republic so that now you are part, you are the county Republic. And so now you are the we the people connected to the whole system. So then when the military wipes out the corporation and puts in the Republic as the civil authority, I tell you what, guys, we are temporary. We know this. We are interim only. I am absolutely not running for governor of Texas when we have the actual first election. I do not want it. God called me to do this. I said, really? Okay. And so here I am. And also outreach coordinator.
10: There's no doubt in my mind why they've made you spokesperson. You articulate this so well, and your background is like perfect for this. I mean, who doesn't respect an Air Force person that's served this country so many years and flew many missions and taught other pilots? So great spokesperson.

0: And now I'm going to get to the question that one of your volunteers in California asked.
1: Okay.
0: This question is essentially got to do with the revaluation of currency. He surmised that it is essential that the corporation be dissolved officially and that Reinhabited Republic come forward and announce that we have our republic back before there's a reset and revaluation of currency. Would you agree with that?
1: So I am in contact with some insiders. Each of the higher level folks in the republic have these contacts that we've just accumulated over time. And all I've ever heard from these insiders, and they primarily work on the financial side of things. So these are the folks that you would ask, and I've asked them point blank. Is it possible for, let's say, the Iraqi dinar reevaluation to occur before the Republic, before Nasara Jassara, before QFS? And they go, no. And I said, well, let's do a thought experiment. Let's try it. Okay, so let's say this only happens. Okay, so now let's try to do the revaluation in this circumstance. We run into a roadblock every time because who wants worthless U.S. Federal Reserve notes?
0: Right. I have a story.
1: That's got to be gone.
0: Yeah, I have a story to that end. Yeah, there's something happened last weekend to that end, but go ahead. I'm going to let you continue.
1: So if the Federal Reserve is still in existence, it doesn't work. So it's got to be the U.S. Treasury and only the U.S. Treasury. There can't be any IRS. By the way, guys, there is no IRS in this republic. Everything in this re-inhabited republic, because it's like cancer, you cut all the way back to healthy tissue. When was the last time we can say for sure we had a healthy republic? Right before the Civil War.
0: Yeah.
1: Because during the Civil War, too many things happened. Lincoln had to like tap dance and, you know, kind of dance all over the Constitution and kind of mess things up a little bit with the republic, with every intent, we think, to put it back, but they killed him a month after the end of the Civil War. So he couldn't put it back. That was always part of the plan, we think. Anyways, and then the Act of 1871 was not too much after that. So we are bringing everything back to December of 1860. That is what we offer the American people. Well, in December of 1860, there were like 12 cabinet members. No IRS, no Federal Reserve, no FDA, no USDA, no FAA, no Department of Energy. Who else?
0: Was there even a Department of Defense back then? I don't think so.
1: No, there's no Department of Defense either. No. It's Department of Navy, Department of, it's not Army. I can't remember now. I blanked out. Might be Army. But it's actually like the different services. Now, are we probably going to try to do like a Department of Defense and have each of the services? Probably. There'll be some adjustment, right? But there's no Pentagon. So, you know, you talk about your destruction of the military industrial complex. It's just gone in one big wipe. Now, let's talk about reality. Are we, you know, little old me going to be able to just go in and say goodbye, Pentagon? No, I have no authority or power to do that. But the only thing that could have happened with this last election on November 5th was Trump winning. And Tim Turner, who was out of prison, by the way, he got out under the CARES Act April of 2023, so a year and a half ago. And he just, crazy beyond crazy, a week ago, when Biden's list of this enormous number of pardons and whatever and clemency, Tim Turner's on the list.
0: Who's really in control? Who's really in control here?
1: So, but now they're starting to backpedal. Oh, we didn't mean for him to like be completely scot-free. We're going to still like, you know, make him do probation. It's like, okay, fine. Because it's only for another month. Because when Trump gets in office, he's going to fix all of that.
0: Yeah.
1: And in fact, we're going to be working to have his entire record expunged. Because he never did anything wrong. It was all paper crimes that they created that never happened, railroad court, etc. So under the corporate maritime, when he's not an all capital name, yeah, he did everything right and they still screwed him. So anyway, so he's about to be a free man. He

0: He's been on house arrest under the CARES Act this whole time, and he's got to do the, a call up before he goes to a doctor's appointment and all this ankle bracelet and the whole thing. And so that's all gone as soon as he signs paperwork, I think is today. And but he's still got to do the probation thing, where checking in or whatever. He can't do certain things. He got in a little bit of trouble when he did a podcast. Oh my gosh, a podcast.
1: A crime
0: What a
1: was
0: danger
1: committed.
0: to society. So, one more month and it'll
1: Wow,
0: all
1: it's
0: go.
1: amazing. You know, 10 years I signed an NDA to be part of a humanitarian group that will be funded only when we have asset-backed currency. No fiat money in the world would we use to do humanitarian projects. It would be counterintuitive to me to take fiat money to do humanitarian things, because nothing humanitarian about their the money changer system, right? And we were told 10 years ago all of this was going to happen with a matter of months.
0: I know.
1: And so this military group, they are a little behind. But military doesn't work on timelines, do they? They work on a mission
0: Yeah.
1: and whatever it takes to get the mission done. So,
0: And they're not going to act too soon again because they still are stinging from that Clinton.
1: I imagine so. That's why you've been laying low, and only through the grace of God are you here today and talking about this, which is so essential. So
0: But
1: what's the
0: yes,
1: next step?
0: to answer your question, everything happens at the same time. The corporation, American corporation, is wiped out. In fact, worldwide, all the country corporations are wiped out because almost every country is a corporation. They did this everywhere. They're going to put in republics where they want to be. We've got folks contacting us now and asking for our paperwork so they can convert it, translate it into their language and have their own republic ready to go when it's time.
1: Excellent.
0: They've got their own good guy military working with our good guy military. I mean, there's no way there's enough National Guard, in America
1: Right.
0: to cover the world. So they've had to recruit for years, all those good people. QFS has been running behind the scenes in at least 200 countries. Call it
1: Yep.
0: beta testing. Okay.
1: Yeah,
0: It's just
1: the BRICS
0: running.
1: have been using it for some time now.
0: Okay. That I didn't know.
1: Yeah, the BRICS are using it to do business, and they're all
0: Okay.
1: trading in asset back. The dollar has been completely shelled by the BRICS nations.
0: Yeah, absolutely.
1: Yeah.
0: So the dollar is gone. Stock market's gone. QFS is taking the place of the SWIFT system, essentially. So the transfers and all that. So there's nothing that can be stolen. It's blockchain. It's secure. The folks that are running the QFS, my insiders that talk to them, say that QFS is under constant attack by the bankers trying to get some sort of access or tricking people into giving them access to QFS. And so it's been secure this whole time. So I'm doing this for a couple of years now. They've been slowly building in all the countries. So that's going to have to be the same time. The revaluations will be at the same time. America will switch over to the, well, they call it the rainbow currency.
1: When we come back after the break, we continue our conversation with Dr. Sandra Myarecki. Does the U.S. have new currency in our future, replacing the Federal Reserve greenbacks? Find out the scoop about the new rainbow currency. It's all straight ahead as Sovereign Radio rolls on.

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1: When it comes to talking about the left, his tongue is so sharp, he can cut an 18-ounce prime rib without a knife. 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
2: 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Now that we took care of business, let's jump right back into the final part of my conversation with retired Air Force pilot and governor of Texas for the re-inhabited republic, Dr. Sandra Majarecki.
3: I've got a picture of something.
2: Yeah.
3: I'm curious because the Kennedys has got a picture of the moon landing on his. We didn't go there.
2: Yeah. The interesting thing is they're vertical. They're not horizontal, right?
3: No,
2: they're colorful. No. That's why they call it rainbow. And there's new characters being introduced on the bills. But that makes sense to me that it's going to happen quickly, efficiently, and all at one time. Now, I heard a story that supposedly came from U.S. Treasury, QFS Insider, but it comes to me third hand, so who knows. Last week during the Army-Navy game, you notice the Armies, they were all wearing uniforms that said Army with underlined A-R-M-Y. We're all supposedly the hangman game. Symbolism, right? But he said they tried to make the first move of the reset and pay out the first sovereign. Well, who's the first sovereign? Native American Indians. And they tried to pay him in fiat money, and Native American Indians said, no way will we take fiat. So they went back to the drawing board, said, how are we going to implement this if they won't take fiat money? Who would take the fiat money at this point? And I'm surprised they even tried that. But is there possible any merit to this story? That's just a story to me.
3: Well, I did see the hangman thing. Someone really clever took a picture of number 7 with that line thing. So
2: really? Yeah.
3: I thought that was a
2: very, very interesting. Yeah, that's a good point. None of that's coincidence either. This is all symbolism from the Army to the American people. And very few people picked up on it. People were asking a lot of questions. Why? Well, it's obvious why to you and I. So it's great. So what's your final thought? What's the most important thing our audience can do right now to assist you and get us to where we need to be?
3: Go to the website and sign up. I want you guys to break our website.
2: There you go.
3: My webmaster is getting mad at me right now for saying that. But I want you to break our website. 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Scotty, if you get a report of that, please let us know and we'll go in right away and fix it.
2: Yeah. Well, I assume you can handle enough traffic, but God, that would be a godsend to break the website because the traffic's that heavy. So I'm sure your webmaster will figure it out. So go ahead and give out the URL one more.

0: more time then.
1: It's Republic, FORUSA.org. Republicforusa.org. And it's going to go to a very long website name. That's the real one. And it says Republic right there on it. You know, we've got our own flag. We had to, because when you file for being a new government, you have your own flag. Since the corporation hijacked ours in 1871, the Republic's original flag, it's, you know, not ours. Not only that, but then Russell J. Gould hijacked it from the corporation.
2: Yeah.
1: So, but we still have to have our own. And so what we did was we rearranged the stars from rows into circles, because that was what Betsy Ross's original design was one big circle of 13 stars. And so that's what we accepted that and just put 50 stars in a row, you know, all around. And there's no star in the middle, because that's where God is. And we are all supporting him, and he's all supporting us.
0: Ladies and gentlemen, this is so important. Please go to the website. If you're watching on our website, the description is below. 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So, Dr. Myarecki, thank you so much for your time. Always gracious with your time and this very important issue. We thank you. We'll have you back after the reset.
1: Absolutely.
0: Thanks to Dr. Sandra Myarecki of Reinhabited Republic. And you can find Dr. Sandra and the organization at republicforusa.org. That's Republic, FORUSA.org. When we come back, we're joined by Dr. Jan Hopper-Hayes, an assignment with Pete Hegseth's Department of Defense. It's all straight ahead as Sovereign Radio rolls on after the break.
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5: Welcome back to Sovereign Radio. I'm your host, Scotty Sachs. Dr. Jen Halper-Hayes is internationally recognized for developing integrated business strategies that speak to the needs of customers, employees, and voters. Working as a partner, Dr. Jan directs companies to their next level of evolution, compelling employees and companies to retrench and reposition when market conditions change, to reevaluate their strategic direction, to eliminate the competition, and own the market space. Over the past 7 years, her volunteer activities afforded opportunities for Dr. Jan to give back. She built a financial website for expatriates, established 51 county chapters for overseas Americans tax-related issues, and mentored women at all stages of their career. Perhaps her most interesting role has been her work for the Department of Defense, monitoring the American public on social media and advising the Department of Defense on We the People's level of awakeness or wokeness. Here's my continuing conversation from a few weeks back with Dr. Jan Halper-Hayes. I want to talk about how Trump uses people. We talked about him using Matt Gaetz to expose all the rhinos who came out against his appointment. I want to mention some names and tell me how you think, what role Trump has really put them in. Start with Tulsi Gabbard. What's this all about with her?
6: Well, that's kind of an open-ended question.
5: Yeah, I'm curious what you think. Is he is obviously he wanted to come to the light, to the side of the winning side, and she wanted to be away from, distance herself from her party. But is not Trump perhaps using her to play another role? Perhaps.
6: No. Okay. We know Trump has said things like, "I made Nikki Haley the UN ambassador because I wanted to get her out of the governorship of North Carolina to get my guy in." So he told us that John Bolton, he took him purposely to North Korea because just being there with his bushy mustache,
5: yep, I heard,
6: and
5: that
6: being the neocon. So those are two examples of how he uses people. Now,
5: so when he walked in the door with John Bolton, Kim Jong-un said, "Oh, the warmonger's here," right?
6: Right. Exactly. And he didn't let Bolton say anything. Just the physical presence and everything that you know of the John Bolton brand. Yep. So we know with Matt Gaetz, it was a smoke out the rhinos. And, you know, that was fine. I think Pete Hegseth is

0: a legitimate one who is going to shake up our military.
1: I agree.
0: I'm not clear on Kash Patel in that we know that he's a brawler and he's clearly thought about how he's going to expose, just as he did with Devin Nunes, which then created the plot against the president as a film showing their work. I think with Elon and RFK Jr., because those two keep him company when he's watching.
1: Those were the other two names I was going to throw at you, so okay. Go ahead.
0: When he's watching sports or going to a sports event, I think this is the first time that Trump is with equals. And he has their respect and their support. And I think Vivek is not quite at that level, but is included, not seen as a top, top, top level equal, but is pretty close to being an equal. Tulsi represents leaving the Democrat Party. She has been a soldier. She's been in Iraq. She's been in Kuwait. But here's the other part of that, is that these 18 intelligence agencies live in 18 different agencies. I think she's the right person to work with Vivek and Elon to bring them together under one place. Because when you have 18 silos and 18 competitive people, and we know how self-centered people are in politics, that they're more out for themselves and they're not sharing things. I think that she is very clear on who she is, and she will not be compromised.
1: Agree. We're not able to compromise her in the Democrat Party, as evidenced by her moving on. So to me, the most symbolic, and he has a real, beyond a role, he has a real purpose. JFK Jr., very symbolic to bring RFK Jr. into his fold, because let's face it, Trump and Kennedy were aligned. Trump is carrying on the Kennedy doctrine. Kennedy was the last president, right, to be outside the cabal. He wasn't one of the Boys Club members. And I think it's amazing that he was able to pull RFK. And so with Elon and Vivek, you brought up Vivek. Let's talk about Doge. Do you think they can? There's a lot of expectation now that Doge is going to come in and just tear down the waste and all the riffraff of government. Do you think they can do that quickly?
0: Well, I think that Trump has said it's going to take a good 4 years. In my former life, I led change strategy in mergers and acquisitions of bringing different teams and cultures together. One of the good things that I'm hoping will be true is the people at the FBI and DOJ and DOD who have said, if they become our leaders, then we're going to resign. Every time I see that, I think, oh, good, because you're going to make Vivek and Elon's job that much easier. Right. I mean, the fact that they even voice that threat, do you think we really care? We'd love for you to go if that's your feeling.
1: But right. Don't let the door hit you on the way out, right?
0: Right. In a more serious note, there are several concerns I have. One, I already alluded to my concerns about Project 2025, because a lot of people that wrote that was really their resume of why you should pick me, more than looking at what are the laws, the regulations, the policies that allowed certain things to happen, and what's the new behavior that you want. Now, with Vivek and Elon, and I don't mean this as a criticism, I just haven't gotten the information.

0: information, and I believe me, I'm trying to get it, is that what they should be talking about, what their branding message should be, is we want government to be better for we the people. And right now, it's who we're going to get rid of. We're going to get 75% down. 99% of the agency should go, whatever. I'm afraid of the people still there who are sabotaging things.
1: Yeah, they made it very clear they're going to put people in there to sabotage, no doubt.
0: And so, but people who are already there, who hear that and are afraid of it, instead of them having a message of, we want the people who know how to make their agency better to speak out. So they're creating a fear that is going to trigger sabotage and inertia. And so that concerns me. However, the other side, I will argue against myself, is that Elon did it at Twitter, and it became more effective when he got rid of 75% of the staff.
1: Sure did.
0: I have to trust that there is an element that he knows, and that, yes, this messaging I don't completely agree with, because I know how to anticipate what people are going to do to screw this up from happening. But at the same time, I have faith in these guys that they'll smoke it out.
1: Yeah, we just have to have some faith, and they're not going to go out quietly. This cabal, it took hundreds of years to build their system. So if they can root it out in 4 years and increase the size of government even 50%, that'd be quite an accomplishment. 75 is like a dream. All that waste and the thousands of people working from home. Talk about a cushy job. You got a government job making $90,000 a year, and you work from home, and you don't really do anything, right?
0: Right. Now,
1: you've seen the waste in the government yourself firsthand, haven't you?
0: Oh, you know, I think one of the reasons that this issue is so important to me is that when I had to fill out my first tax return, I was 17 years old. I was really bothered that I had to pay taxes. But then I said to my parents, why isn't there a box that I can decide which agency gets my money? And they kind of laughed at me. But that has always bothered me. And when I was on the transition team, what I actually had put together was the strategy of what they needed to do to uncover what were the wasteful things in government and how to create a drive for doing the most essential things and eliminating all the non-essential. So yes, this is an issue that's near and dear to my heart.
1: When we return to our final segment, we continue our conversation with Dr. Jan Halper-Hayes. Did you know our military does not operate on timelines, but solely on stated missions? Since Dr. Jan works with our Department of Defense, I thought it appropriate we talk about this subject. It's all straight ahead as Sovereign Radio rolls on into our final segment. After this break, don't miss it.
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0: the military, there really are only about seven people.
1: Right,
0: And
1: that's what I've
0: so
1: heard. Seven people who know the plan, the timing, and
0: the
1: none of them are
0: key,
1: talking, right? None of them are leaking. And the military
0: no.
1: works on missions, not timelines. So they're on a mission, and there's not really a date on a calendar for anything to be accomplished, right? They're working on a mission, remove another piece without a timeline per se, right?
0: Scotty, that's very, very important what you just said. And people need to stop and really take that to heart. They work on missions. Yes, there's a plan. Yes, there are missions to accomplish things on that plan. And people, if they understand that, it will give them a greater peace to know that when we see certain things that look positive to us, it meant it was a successful mission moving us forward to those enemy lines.
1: Yeah, and the plans are fluid and they have to leave room for adapting and changing and responding to the deep state moves. But far as I know, that plan's been in place since Kennedy left the Kennedy supposed assassination. JFK in 63 sparked a whole plan from generals that got together and they've carried forward the plan for 60 years, haven't they?
0: I think that there probably was the beginning of a plan before that solidified under Kennedy
1: Okay.
0: with some action, and therefore word got out, and 7 days later he was assassinated. I think that because of how life and government has proceeded, that plan has been looked at even more to deal with issues that came about in the past 60 years,
1: Yeah.
0: 65 years. So, yes, there have been people that have cared about this, that have, they have been mentors, they have had people at their feet who they have developed to be part of this. And it's when Trump said, "We've got it all," that was when we knew that all the information of the critical issues of what needed to be dealt with came together. How is what they keep working on? Because again, you brought out the very good point. On the battlefield, you have to adjust to what gets thrown at you.
1: Yeah.
0: And that is what they keep on doing. And we know that it is going to still be rocky because these guys had power over us. We had blinders on for a long time. And they couldn't just act because they were aware and they knew. They had to educate us and bring us along.
1: Yeah, they did a great job over the last number of years to bring us to that 70% threshold. But I'm very good at asking you personal questions. So I'm going to ask you only one today, and it's not deeply personal. This is a hard thing to do, what you do, what I do. We're always wrapped up in what's going on and investigating and researching and measuring our words. It gets very stressful. I use the beach and prayer and meditation to kind of balance myself. What do you do, Dr. Jan, to give balance to your life?
0: One, I have an incredible dog,
1: Well, that's awesome.
0: and when I'm in London, I'm now just arrived in the States, but when I'm in London, I walk 4 to 6 miles a day because I take him out.
1: That's
0: I don't
1: amazing.
0: take my phone, so it gives me a chance to just be with me and reflect and think. And that's really, really important. The other thing that

0: but I've run out of them, that I like to do is I like to watch box sets or movies where they get the bad guy. Because
1: Ah, that's funny.
0: this whole awakening, if you ask me, what is the most important outcome for me? Justice will be served.
1: Yeah,
0: And
1: you.
0: so I get cathartic releases by watching crimes and terrorists and all of that. And that helps me feel better and know that it could be possible that that it's going on. But
1: Well, that makes sense. You're looking for justice for the bad guys, and you're getting it from other ways that makes you feel better that maybe we're going to get it. That accountability and justice is so critical for all of us.
0: it is. And then on the human and child trafficking, I recently rewatched several seasons of Law and Order Special Victims to see what they were doing to protect people. And that gave me a bit of peace and understanding and insight. So that, and I lived in an ashram for 6 months. And so, needless to say, I chanted and did yoga and karma yoga and all that. So I still chant. I try to do it every morning because it just helps me be centered.
1: Is that
0: And
1: Sanskrit? You chant in Sanskrit?
0: yes,
1: Oh, very
0: Om Namah
1: cool.
0: Shivaya, Om
1: Yeah.
0: Namah Shivaya. And I could go on, but I can't
1: You know, I
0: really
1: was in
0: sing.
1: Fairfield, Iowa for a week learning transcendental meditation, and there's 300 Indian men from the country of India, not American Native Indians, that come and pray every day, and they chant in Sanskrit for 8 hours a day, 5 days a week to pray for world peace. And it's amazing to sit and listen to them. It becomes very melodic. It really soothes the soul to listen to that Sanskrit chanting. So it's interesting to hear. How long did it take you to learn that?
0: Well, I lived in the ashram for 6 months. We did
1: Okay,
0: it
1: so that.
0: for an hour in the morning and an hour at night. We meditated for an hour in the morning and an hour at night. So it's just really part of me. And one of the great things about that is the minute I start, I literally feel the stress start leaving my shoulders and my back.
1: What else, Dr. Jan? Is there anything you want to get out before we call a day?
0: No, I think we've covered really important issues and we've tied them together. And I would like to close with the fact that it's not going to be easy. Life is difficult. It is going to be a bumpy road, yet observe it. Don't absorb it. Don't take in that energy. When I am a co-host on Spaces, I don't allow the negativity because we all hear that frequency from that voice and we don't need it. We don't need to take it in. And so, what I would say is that if you were canceled by someone, if your family members or friends put you down, turn it around. Would you choose them today? Or would you choose to not have them in your life? Yes, it felt bad when they did that to us, but it's time we look to ourselves and value ourselves and not take on the negativity that is going to be around. People are
1: And it's
0: scared.
1: such great advice. Observe, but don't absorb. Look within. As I look at my family and friends that stopped calling me and didn't invite me to dinner, I think about loving them right now and accepting them for who they are and what they didn't know. And I think they're going to come to me with questions when they see many of the things I've told them have come to pass. So I'm prepared to greet them with open arms. If they don't come to me and they don't show any

0: interest might be another story, but I think family should come first, and we should work toward the love and accepting them back in our lives. Don't you think?
1: I think that that is a great perspective, and we know that they're going to come with questions. Now, I just want to add the other part of the equation in there. We have to resolve our feelings of when or how they treated us. And we have to realize that it was okay to be hurt, it was okay to be angry, that we probably need to still grieve because there were beautiful parts of that relationship, and let that go. But we cannot ignore ourselves in it. So to also bring that love to ourselves, because the more we do that, it will make us more capable of accepting them.
0: Dr. Jen, tell our listeners and people watching where they can find you online.
1: Okay. On X, I am biz_shrink. The B is capitalized and the S is capitalized, and there are 12 fake Biz Shrink accounts. So it is only capital BIZ_SHRINK. No numbers after it or anything. On Truth, Real Dr. Jan. And my Substack is drjan.substack.com.
0: Yeah, your Substack is great. You are able always to come on and tie up loose ends and help me connect dots. So real grateful for that. And love you so much. And we'll have you back again for sure.
1: Well, it's just from the moment I met you, there's been such a warm feeling and a respect for your whole process, your incredible career. And it's a real honor.
0: Thanks again to our guests today, Dr. Sandra Myarecki and Dr. Jan Halper-Hayes. 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This is Scotty Sachs, over and out.

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2: The acting label. I'm Paul Stevens, Fox News. The Senate confirming Todd Blanche as Attorney General overnight.
3: The Senate is leaving town for August recess with two major items off their checklist. One of the big ones, acting Attorney General Todd Blanche, whose nomination once appeared to be doomed, is set to take the helm as the country's top law enforcement official. His narrow confirmation comes after Senator Bill Cassidy backed him, and it was a key vote after Republicans Susan Collins and Lisa Murkowski sided with Democrats to oppose him.
4: On this vote, the yeas are 50, the nays are 49. The nomination is confirmed.
3: Blanche is reacting, saying, "I am deeply honored by the trust and confidence President Trump has placed in me to lead the Department of Justice as our great nation's 88th Attorney General."
2: And that's Fox's Madeline Rivera. The Senate also advancing a bipartisan spending bill as well. The U.S. and Iran may be on the verge of an agreement to open the Strait of Hormuz.
5: President Trump says negotiations are going well to reopen the Strait of Hormuz. He's saying he's taking a personal role in the negotiations, and he expects news on that front anytime soon. Some military analysts have expressed caution about what Iran's real intentions might be. One potential sticking point in any deal would be the level of control Iran would have over ships that pass through the strait. Would they be able to tax them, issue fees of any kind? That's something the U.S. has already rejected, and the U.S. does have leverage in the negotiations, not only due to military force, but due to the naval blockade already in place. Finally, U.S. Treasury Department saying a new round of economic sanctions is now targeting Iran's banking system.
2: Fox's Steve Harrigan. The Pentagon revoking former U.S. Air Force Secretary Frank Kendall's eligibility for classified info, barring him from holding any sensitive position, alleging Friday he disclosed sensitive info about the new Qatari-gifted Air Force One. 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
7: That heat's going to be out there for one more day.
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1: 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Just click listen, then swipe right and hear the latest news updates on your time. 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
2: Voters in Hawaii casting ballots in that state's primary.
8: Hawaii voters are going to the polls to make their choices in state primaries for governor, House, and a number of state lawmakers. About half of 25 state Senate seats and all 51 state House seats are up this year. Incumbent Democratic Governor Josh Green faces three primary challengers in his race, with two Republicans running for the GOP gubernatorial nomination. Five Democrats and four Republicans are seeking their party's nominations to succeed Democratic Lieutenant Governor Sylvia Luce, who pleaded not guilty last month to bribery charges stemming from her 2022 campaign when she was a state lawmaker. And Congressman Ed Case has four primary challengers in his reelection bid to represent the 1st District. Tanya J. Powers, Fox News.
2: The Food and Drug Administration investigating 10 outbreaks of foodborne illnesses in the U.S. Jonathan Sari in Atlanta, the home of the Centers for Disease Control and Prevention.
9: Fresh produce is at the center of multiple public health investigations. Former CDC Director Tom Frieden, who now leads the global health nonprofit Resolve to Save Lives, says a complex international food supply chain requires robust inspections at the source.
10: Though we grow great food here, if we want the range and the cost that we get, we need to get food from all over the world. And that means we need to track how safe the growing practices are.
9: According to the Congressional Research Service, the FDA physically examines only about 2% of all imported food because of the sheer volume.
2: And investigations are currently underway into jalapenos and iceberg lettuce, both imported from Mexico. A drone entering Bulgarian airspace explodes close to an international gas pipeline shortly after crossing the border from Romania. No casualties or building damage reported. It's unclear, officials say, where the drone came from and whether it was linked to either Russia or Ukraine. I'm Paul Stevens. This is Fox News.
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16: 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I'm your host, Brian Keith Moon, and my co-host is Bubasher Sabani, but he is out today. He's actually out of the country. He said a cousin was getting married. Seems like he has a lot of cousins that get married.
17: Yeah.
16: And the voice you're hearing is my substitute co-host for the day, our research analyst, Alex Fierro.
17: Howdy, folks. I'm glad to be here.
16: All right. So today we're going to be talking, as we always do, about things dealing with retirement. And I'm taking a page from my book, The Ultimate Retirement Planning Guide, Retire Like You're on Apollo 13. It's really the most concise and orderly guide to retirement that you can get. And in this, in the very last page, I have a checklist that I encourage people to work through when they're thinking about retirement. And so we want to consider that. The first thing is your ideal retirement life. And this part is where you fill in what you want your retirement lifestyle goals for you and your spouse. Now, Alex, you're pretty young. You're probably not thinking about this too much about, no. retirement. But, when people get to be over 55, one of the things that you want to consider is what will you do in retirement? Because it's said that the minute you start sitting down and not moving, well, that's the time you start dying. Mm-hmm. So retirement, to really be successful, you should have it as packed as you had working life, only maybe without the stress.
17: Yeah.
16: So what's some of the lifestyle goals? Maybe you want to get involved in RVing, where you live in an RV. And that can be very enjoyable, going from state to state, visiting different places. I've seen some people, they live in the north in the in the summer. They go south during the winter to Florida and just enjoy their RV.
17: Or you could just drive.

0: drive 10 hours in Texas? Like, still be in Texas?
1: Oh God, you're under 40. You yeah. don't know. You know, when you get to be my age, a 10-hour drive, it sounds like you're gonna die. yeah, we like to break it up, but yeah, in Texas you can drive quite a ways and be from one end to the other, from one completely different biosphere. You know, you're in the plains and then you cross over a canyon and then before long you're going through forests. Yeah. You know, and then here's an ocean. Yep. Welcome to Texas. Yep. But some other lifestyle goals, I've known some that get involved in missionary work, you know, devote time to helping others. Mm-hmm. There's some that might get involved in quilting and reading. And
0: I met a guy that did little boat models. That's all he ever did.
1: Really?
0: It was pretty cool. It was over in Pennsylvania.
1: Okay.
0: Yeah.
1: Boat models.
0: Yep.
1: Were they in like inside the glass bottle or?
0: It was like part of a museum.
1: He made his own museum.
0: No, the museum, he volunteers at the museum.
1: He volunteers and he make boat models.
0: He fixes them and makes them and all in retirement.
1: Nice, nice. So there are a lot of things that you can, for self-fulfillment that you can do in retirement that maybe you just never had a chance to do when you were working. I read about a guy that took his grandson to every major league baseball stadium in the U.S. And so I don't know how many there were, but they went to all of them and then they enjoyed a baseball game, you know, at each one of them. So that's something that, you know, you definitely can't do when you're working.
0: Yeah.
1: Yeah. And so when you're considering what you're lifestyle is going to be, and let's say you want to do that tour of Europe, or you want to do a tour of Asia. And I got to tell you, I've been to Japan, I've been to Thailand, and of course, I've been to the Philippines, where my wife is from. And these countries are great. I mean, they're beautiful. Japan is like walking into the future. Yeah. I mean, they have gone all in on technology. I mean,
0: I will say those bidets are must have.
1: I know it sounds gross. I don't understand why there's not more bidets in the U.S. because in Japan, every toilet has a bidet.
0: Yeah.
1: And so for those that don't get what a bidet is, it washes your backside with water. And when you think about it, that is so much better than toilet paper. You feel so much cleaner. Yeah. You know, if you had the spicy taco lunch, well, you get some relief on that. So yeah, but it's funny, when I was in Japan, I'm in Tokyo, we went to this street that had a lot of fish markets.
0: Yeah.
1: And of course, fish markets, you expect it to be smelly, right?
0: Oh, yeah.
1: And so I'm walking, I needed to use the bathroom. I was walking through the back alley, and this is about the dingiest I've seen in Japan since I've been there, because the city is super clean, very clean. So I'm walking through this alley and I figured, okay, I'm finally going to get my truck stop bathroom. I'm going to see the underbelly of Tokyo. I go in this bathroom, the sinks light up, the toilets are talking to you, you know. It was like, okay,
0: I hate public bathrooms, but that doesn't sound too, that's probably cleaner than my bathroom.
1: I it was shocking. I was like, okay, well, this is the worst part of town. You know, but yeah, it's there's a lot of Thailand. I went to Thailand and we went to Bangkok, and there's this thing called the floating markets. Yeah. And so you get on a boat and they just motor you up and down. There's all these buildings are on the water.
0: Yeah.
1: And so you motor up to them and they're trying to sell you the stuff that they have, or, you know, there's actually, you can buy food. And then we got to one point where there was elephant rides. So we went on an elephant ride. You could hold a tiger. You could, they even had a machine gun range.
0: Yeah,
1: there was a machine gun range, you know. And it's surprising, I didn't do it, but I was looking at the you know, how many clips you get and how much it costs. I thought, well, I didn't think other countries had that. I thought that was Texas only. But that was kind of cool. And so another thing in Bangkok was Safari Land. Now, I didn't do this.

0: this, but we watched other people doing it. They had this, it looks like a little prison cube, right, on the back of a pickup truck. It's just bars, you know, and people are inside it.
1: Okay.
0: They drive up and these lions and tigers come up.
1: Oh.
0: And no, there were tigers. I'm sorry, there was no lions. There were tigers. They come up to the, and then they shoot meat through the iron bars and feed the tigers.
1: So you feed the tigers?
0: It seems kind of risky.
1: Like, it's like those shark cages.
0: Yeah.
1: So I'm thinking of.
0: Yeah. And the tiger is hanging from the side of this thing, you know, trying to get. I'm thinking, man, you better be careful. They'll bite your finger off. So, and then actually my wife and daughter got to hold a baby tiger.
1: Oh.
0: Yeah. Now I got to hold a baby chimpanzee.
1: Oh, yeah?
0: Until he started grabbing at me.
1: Oh.
0: It was a little scary. The trainer finally got him to let go of me, but it was quite a scary, I don't know if it was 30 seconds. It felt like, oh, dear God, is he going to let go? Stay away from the monkeys. But yeah, there's things like that in the world. I mean, you know, I would like to go see Europe. A lot of people go to, I've seen a lot of Asia. But, you know, I've been to Hong Kong.
1: Yeah.
0: Don't think I want to go back to Hong Kong. They interrogated me why I was in Hong Kong. I was like, flying through.
1: I don't want to be here.
0: And I thought I was going to end up in a Uyghur camp, you know, in China, you know, because I'm a smart aleck Texan. But anyway. Again, on your ideal retirement life, these are some of the things you think about because these things cost money.
1: Oh, yeah.
0: And so how much money do you have for retirement to be able to enjoy some of these things? And maybe traveling isn't you, but there could be other things. You know, if you want to restore a car, I know guys that, you know, they build a Corvette from the ground up. And, you know, it takes them several years, but, you know, that's their retirement job going out there. Whatever your retirement life is going to be, it's important to think about that. And, of course, not just for you, but for your spouse. Mm-hmm. You know, what's your wife want to do? It's funny. We had a couple in our office, and we were talking about retirement lifestyle, and the wife had some money, and you know, we were talking about when we're going to spend it, you know, how much income, and then out of the clear blue she said, I'm taking my family on a cruise. Her husband knew nothing about this. And he's like, I'm not going on a cruise. She said, you can come or not come. I'm taking my whole family on a cruise.
1: Oh.
0: And so, you know, and then they had an argument in front of Sabani and I about her spending her money on a darn cruise. You know, there's things like that. You come together. And again, the purpose is to figure out how much it costs for what you're going to want to do. Now, I talk about this stuff in a depth in my book, and you want to talk about how we're going to give away some copies?
1: Oh, sure do. So the first 5 callers will get a free copy of Brian's book. And the number there is 806-337-2772. And the title of that book is
0: The Ultimate Retirement Planning Guide.
1: Retire like you're on Apollo 13. And it's updated.
0: It's updated. This is a new one.
1: Social Security and one big, beautiful bill.
0: Yeah, I have updated it for taxes and for Social Security.
1: Yeah, and it's 100 pages bigger.
0: Well, there's not that much new material. No. They just made it more readable.
1: Honestly, I do like the tax. I've noticed. Yeah. But again, that number is 806-337-2772. 806-337-2772. First 5 callers get a free book.
0: Yeah. And so call in and we'll make sure that you get a copy.
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2: Okay, folks, we're back, and I've got with me Alex. So we are talking about retirement lifestyle, and I have a checklist at the back of my book talking about your ideal retirement life. Mm-hmm. And so we talked about in the first segment about some things that you could do in retirement, some places that you can go. And then, of course, it comes to the point, how much does this cost? Mm-hmm. You know, hotels cost money. Mm-hmm. Airplanes cost money. And mm-hmm. so, you know, you want to calculate what you need to pay the bills. Mm-hmm. Then, you know, how much Social Security will you get? How much income can your investments produce? And we go in very much detail on that. Now, it's kind of funny. I mentioned hotels. I've been dying to work this story. And, you know, we talked about this already. I recently went to Galveston mm-hmm. to go fishing. Okay.
3: And you had a good time, right?
2: We caught a shark. Yeah. We got a whole bunch of fish. It was a great time. Mm-hmm. And so we put a bunch of fish. We got some speckled trout for mm-hmm. our freezer. We got a red snapper, I think it was. We got several other little fish. So yeah, it was a real nice fishing trip. Enjoyed it a lot. However, we went to a hotel there in Galveston. And folks, I very rarely look at the reviews. Probably should have looked at the reviews.
3: That'd be a good habit to establish.
2: Well, first off, there was only 2 stars. So out of the people that put in reviews, they could have put 5 stars. No one did. the scores were pretty low. For, you know, normally a hotel is 4+, but this one was about 2. First off, the parking lot was covered in trash. I mean, it was unbelievable how much trash there was out there. The second thing is we went to our room and there was no towels or soap. And we had to go up to the front desk and ask for towels and soap. It's funny. I wrote not such nice TripAdvisor review on this hotel. I said in my review, we had to go up and beg for soap and towels. Please, ma'am, our children, they're getting moldy. So on Sunday, we were supposed to go out for, we went fishing 2 days. We went on a party boat the first day. We had a private charter for the second day. And so we wanted to go back to the hotel and shower mm-hmm. after the fishing and then get in the truck and go back to Amarillo. So I asked for a late checkout. They said, no problem, but you got to pay $30. And it turns out to be $35. But, you know, that aside, I say, fine, put me down. So that morning, it was rough weather. We couldn't go out for fishing. So we just stayed in the room all morning. Mm-hmm. And then the housekeepers kept coming. And I said, no, we got a late checkout. Oh, okay. And then they came twice. The third time, I guess the manager came and she's like, you guys have to get out. Mm-hmm. And I said, well, wait a minute. We got a late checkout. We paid for a late checkout. She says, I don't know what you're talking about. That doesn't exist. You have to get out. and then I'm like, wait a minute. Are you saying that I'm lying to you? She says, checkout was 11. Now it's 12 o'clock now. Mm-hmm. So she walks out. I look at my family. I'm like, you know, this woman is crazy. Let's just leave. Mm-hmm. You know, I will put a bad review on the hotel and move on. So we go out and she was standing in the hallway. And I said to her, I said, you know, we were supposed to be allowed to stay here to 1 o'clock. I don't know what you're talking about. And I said, I bet you were hired for your wonderful personality. And my wife, who is very meek Philippine lady, mm-hmm. she said, we're putting a bad review on this place. And then the woman says to her, fine, my name is Jessica. So it's like, wow. So we leave, right? Mm-hmm. Then I think it's Monday or Tuesday, I call up Choice Hotels because I get a copy of the bill. Mm. They charged me for

0: the late checkout after they ran me out of the hotel. I mean, they were going to call the cops on us if we didn't leave. And so, one, I wanted the $35 taken off. I mean, I wasn't allowed to stay till 1 o'clock. And so I called up the hotel. Who do you think I got on the phone? I got Jessica. I was like, oh my God. And so I knew it was her voice when I was talking to her. Mm-hmm. And I said, yeah, this is Mr. Moon. I got charged for the late checkout, but the lady ran us out of the room. She said, yeah, I remember you.
1: Yeah.
0: I said, well, we were charged for late checkout, even though you said it didn't exist, one, and that, you know, I wouldn't be charged. And she said, well, it wasn't listed right, so that's why I didn't see it. Mm. And so I said, so is that an apology? No, I'm not apologizing. I said, Jessica, you are a savage. I said, what in the world? I said, you're in hospitality. Do you think this is how you treat people? I mean, you know? And then she hung up. I guess she didn't like being called a savage. Yeah. But anyway, I got on the phone with Choice Hotels. Mm-hmm. And you know what? They were super cool. I, you know, they kind of have, you go through the labyrinth of, you know, press one, press two,
1: yeah,
0: and it tells you that we can't help you with problems on the site. Mm-hmm. You know, we can only, you know, help you with your points and stuff. But
1: yeah.
0: I get to the guy and I tell him the story. And I said, and didn't, not only did she chase us out of the hotel, not only did she yell at us, not only did she do all that, she hung up on me the following. I said, but, you know, I did call her savage. So, you know, there's that. So they said they were opening up a investigation. Okay. And they gave me some points for the troubles I went through.
1: That's good.
0: But gee Louise, I mean, how do somebody go into hospitality?
1: Now you were telling me you later looked at the reviews, right?
0: I later looked. Okay, yeah. So folks, you want to know the moral of the story is look at the reviews.
1: Seems like you're not the only one.
0: Well, we're driving away from the hotel. My daughter is in the back seat and she starts saying, you know, Dad, there's a lot of reviews where people say that they were very not nice to them. Yeah. Like, well, that's what we found.
1: There you go.
0: You know what? The problem with the hotel is they're managing it for efficiency.
1: Right.
0: So they're trying to squeeze every ounce of productivity out of their housekeeping staff.
1: Mm-hmm.
0: They're trying to make sure everything, they're cutting corners everywhere. I mean, they didn't give us towels.
1: Right.
0: Well, they were hoping that we didn't ask for towels and then they would have to wash towels or provide us towels.
1: Mm-hmm.
0: Cause they gave us towels. And by the way, the reason why I know that I wasn't the only one is cause when I was standing up there, waiting for them to come to the front desk, there was three other people there for towels.
1: Yeah.
0: You know, so there was apparently no towels in any of the rooms.
1: Yeah.
0: The front desk person was never there. You had to wait 15, 20 minutes or more mm-hmm. for them to come back, which means they were giving the front desk staff things to do besides run the front desk.
1: Right. I think when I go to hotels, I do enjoy the customer service. You know?
0: Yeah.
1: I expect them to be there.
0: Hospitality.
1: Right. Yeah. I shouldn't have to wait, you know.
0: You shouldn't have to wait. They should be nice to you. They shouldn't scream at you. They shouldn't run you out for something that you paid for.
1: Right.
0: You know. I mean, it was a crazy experience. I got to be frank with you. The reason why I'm not going to say the name of the chain, because it's part of the Choice, but they got several chains.
1: Right.
0: I don't think it's reflective of the other hotels that I've been to. I think it's these people are nut jobs. And I hope they...
1: Sounds like it's a management thing.
0: Well, I think they should probably... usually there's owners and the owners... sometimes they'll force the owners to sell.
1: Right.
0: They'll say, well, we'll take away our brand name from your hotel. You know, because, and to the, you know, the parking lot was full of trash. Nah. Their breakfast.
1: Oh, this was just their
0: breakfast. Okay.
1: We always get breakfast.
0: First, breakfast is supposed to be at 6.
1: Okay.
0: It's at 7.
1: Oh, okay.
0: Okay. So we couldn't get the breakfast, right? Oh. But then on Sunday, when we turned out that we weren't going on the ocean,

0: until later, I thought, well, at least I'll have the breakfast.
1: Yeah.
0: Well,
1: eggs or anything?
0: Like, there was no, it was mini muffins only.
1: Okay.
0: And it's like, now, the nice thing was the hotel was beautiful because it's newly renovated.
1: Okay.
0: But, you know, newly renovated with the core of evil, you know, living in there. So I'm taking up a whole segment to tell you about the horrible customer service I got at this hotel in Galveston. But yeah, it's, but these are the stories you get when you have the time to travel, when you have the money to travel. And again, where does that come from? It comes from the investments. Does your investments pay you income? So many people are invested in growth. Well, they have to sell shares for income. And then they're constantly paranoid. Is this a crash coming?
1: Right.
0: Is this a crash? You know, is it just a dip? Yeah. I'm going to be a buy and hold guy.
1: I mean, if you're going to be that stressed, you might as well be working, you know?
0: But that's, you know, if you can have reliable income in retirement, you know, that is, I believe, very key. Now, here's the thing. You need to go through how much income you're getting from Social Security,
1: right,
0: how much income if you have pensions, if you have rental real estate. And that's another topic all by itself. And then, of course, your liquid investments. What are they invested in? Do they pay you cash flow?
1: Mm-hmm.
0: You know, that can come from interest and dividends. And see, that way you're collecting this cash flow in retirement.
1: Mm-hmm.
0: And so that's the way you look at your retirement. You start with what your lifestyle is going to be, how much the lifestyle is going to cost you, and then where's all the money from your sources of income, you know, coming from. So those are the things we help our clients with in calculating. It's very interesting that many of our clients that end up hiring us as their financial advisors, as their fiduciaries, we sometimes haven't talked about the investments until the third or fourth meeting.
1: Mm-hmm.
0: Because what's happened in the first two is the planning, the actual planning of what's needed. You know, not, you know, so often people go to see a financial advisor, it's a pitch fest.
1: Oh, yeah.
0: You know, oh, this investment's great. This mutual fund is awesome. This annuity will do everything.
1: Mm-hmm.
0: And it's interesting, they haven't stopped to say, how much is your life? What's your lifestyle and how much is it going to cost?
1: Right.
0: Okay, what's your sources of income?
1: Mm-hmm.
0: You know, I mean, that's almost an afterthought, and that should be where you start. That's what planning is. And so many times people read they should have a financial planner, not a broker, not a salesman. Well, so often that some of the so-called financial planners are also pitching investments.
1: Yeah,
0: are
1: like they cookie doing, cutter, yeah.
0: Yeah, they're, are they doing the, that's why we're registered Social Security analyst.
1: Mm-hmm.
0: If we're going to advise people on their Social Security, we should know a lot about Social Security.
1: All right.
0: And so that's why we've got those that, you know, you don't know this yet, but that's on your list of certifications to get. You're going to have to get your registered Social Security analyst designation.
1: More studying.
0: Yeah.
1: Exciting.
0: Let me tell you, that one, it was hard. There's a lot to know on that.
1: I look forward to it.
0: Very good. That's what I want to hear. So let's tell the folks how they can get a copy of the book.
1: All right. So the first five callers get a free copy of Brian's book that he wrote himself. And the number for that is 806-337-2772. And the book is entitled The Ultimate Retirement Planning Guide, Retire Like You're on Apollo 13. And it's a new and approved. It's a new rendition, right?
0: Yeah, because I put information about the Big Beautiful Bill, about Social Security Fairness Act, some other things that changed. So I just updated it for this year.
1: Yeah. Well, the first five callers can get a free copy of Brian's book. And that number is 806-337-2772.
0: This is Brian and Sabani with Alex filling in for the Toro Bravo Retirement Income Show.
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2: Okay, folks, we're back. Again, we are talking about retirement lifestyles, and I took a few minutes of the last segment to complain about the horrible treatment I received from the hotel in Galveston.
3: Yeah.
2: But the fishing was great.
3: Yeah.
2: We caught a shark.
3: You said it was a hammerhead?
2: It was a hammerhead.
3: Oh, my.
2: Well, let me tell you. I'm always honest, but I'm not going to tell a fish tale this time. We actually caught two little fish. Okay. Yeah. They were probably 10 inches, 11 inches long.
3: Yeah.
2: They weren't that, you know, they were probably good white fish for eating, but anyway, we could keep them. We went on a party boat Saturday. Mm-hmm. And then when we got to the dock, you know, all these people had sharks that they caught.
3: Mm-hmm.
2: You know, hammerheads and other sharks. I forget what they were called. So I'm waiting as people, they're handing out the sharks, right? Mm-hmm. And then they get to my little bitty fish that, you know, we caught. And they gave me one. And I said, well, wait a minute. I had two.
3: Yeah.
2: The guy looks at the floor. There's a hammerhead left. He picks it up and hands it to me. And so I said, okay, that's my fish. So we got the shark. I got a picture of it. I think Tiffany put it on our Facebook page. If you want to go to the mm-hmm. Toro Bravo Retirement Advisors Facebook page, you can see the picture of me with my shark.
3: Yeah.
2: Now it's funny. There's a guys that will clean the fish right there on the dock.
3: Okay.
2: You know, you just pay them. And so so he cleaned my shark for me. And then I said, I wanted the head. I wanted the fins, all the parts, because I was going to make stock.
3: Mm.
2: Well, the fins are actually, you're not allowed to buy and sell the fins.
3: Mm.
2: Now, I caught the whole shark so I can keep the fins. It's not illegal.
3: Right.
2: Well, the guy across, was saying, oh, you don't want those fins. You cost you $6,000 a fin if they get caught with a fin, you know. And and I'm like, yeah, but I caught the whole fish so I can keep the fin,
3: yeah.
2: You know. Now, if I get extra fins, you know, off the table
3: right.
2: from the other people, then that might be a problem. Well, he kept going on about these fins and that how much it's going to cost me if I get. And I said, I'm taking them.
3: Yeah.
2: It's funny. My wife is so smart. Okay. As we're walking away, I said, "The guy wouldn't let off on the stupid fins, you know?" And she says, "Because he's selling them."
3: He's trying to do you a favor. He's trying to get rid of them.
2: They weren't going into the drink. It is funny, all the seagulls are lined up because they just push all the fish guts right off into the water, and then they're eating all the so it's not waste.
3: Right.
2: You know, they're eating it all. So but yeah, it was kind of funny. When I thought about it, I was like, yeah, he was really giving me the hard sell that I didn't want to keep these fins or I would, you know, pay all kinds of fines.
3: Yeah. He's just gonna take it off your hands and,
2: you know, had a game warden looked in my bucket, they would have seen all the rest of the parts for the shark.
3: Yeah.
2: You know, because I looked up the law later.
3: Right.
2: There's nothing with, if you've harvested the whole shark, you can keep the fins.
3: Mm.
2: And so, anyway, I thought that was kind of funny.
3: Yeah.
2: But again, how much does lifestyle cost? And so often we look at, okay, here's how much you're going to have to pay for, you know, healthcare, for gas and electricity. Hopefully you've paid off your mortgage by then. You know, then maybe you can do a reverse mortgage for more capital in retirement. There's all kinds of things that you can do, you know, but you know, you want to add all this up. And then let's say you need $50,000 to live.
3: Right.
2: That's what it's going to take to keep you going. Now, the fun stuff, each of these trips, how much

0: are they going to cost? Mm-hmm. You know, is it $3,000 to $5,000? Is it $10,000? You know, so, you know, you discover, well, if I do two or three trips, if I do this and that, I need another $20,000 to $40,000 just to pay for that. Okay, so now you're talking about your needs being 50, your wants are maybe 80 mm-hmm. to $90,000.
1: Right.
0: Okay, where does that money come from? Okay, you look at your Social Security. I have this much Social Security for me. My wife has this much Social Security. I have a pension. I have $1 million in retirement accounts. How much income can that retirement account produce and sustainable income? And see, you got to remember, one big problem sometimes happens in my industry is people look at growth rates. They say the past 10 years, this account has grown 10% per year.
1: Right.
0: If you take out 5%, you'll have more money than you started.
1: Right.
0: You know, that's great, right? Well, except for there's every 10 to 15 years is these big drops in the market.
1: Mm-hmm.
0: And at these big drops, that is when the pain happens. Because if you start drawing out at that point, I have a chart in my book. And what the chart says is if you lose 30% of your account, you need to earn, I believe it's 43% to get back to even. However, if you take just a 5% income during that time period, now it's become 122% that you need to make in 5 years to get back to even.
1: Yeah.
0: So you think about that, that's pretty substantial. You know, over 5 years, you took out 5%, you had that 30% loss. Most people are just going to have to stop taking income.
1: Yeah.
0: That's really going to be the only choice. Mm-hmm. Stop taking income, wait it out, and hope that everything comes back. Because you risk, if you're taking money out when your account's down, you risk running out of money.
1: Mm-hmm.
0: You know, because, you know, the whole idea of buy and hold is if you hold your shares, they will come back. And I can tell you from the 30 years I've been in the market, that's true.
1: Mm-hmm.
0: Every time. The market comes back every time. But there's the key component is the time. How much time do you have for it to come back? And in my book, I have a page where I talk about the go-go, the slow-go, and the no-go years in retirement.
1: Mm-hmm.
0: And so let me explain what that means. When you retire, let's say you retire age 65, then you have about 10, 15, maybe 20 years that we are going to call your go-go years of retirement, where you have the energy to go places, to do things, you have the health to do it, and then, you know, it's not a problem. But when you hit a certain point, where you have your slow go years, well, now it's very hard to go places to do things.
1: Mm-hmm.
0: So here's the point. If we lock you down to a window and say, okay, from 65 to 80 are your go-go years.
1: Right.
0: And that's being generous.
1: Mm-hmm.
0: You know, it could be 75, you know, and your go-go and you go into slow go. But
1: Yeah. Let's
0: say you're go-go until 80,
1: mm-hmm.
0: but a massive 50% drop in the market happens right in the center of that.
1: Mm-hmm.
0: You have one choice.

0: a fiduciary, so they're the right ones. Here's the problem with those mutual funds. If you start selling those shares aren't around to recover.
1: Mm-hmm.
0: And then when the market does recover, you don't get all of that. Mm-hmm. And then you get to the point where maybe your account is eroding. Maybe your assets are eroding. And now you're worried, what year do I need to die?
1: Right.
0: Before I run out of money. Because here's the thing, if you live to 95, run out of money at 90, mm-hmm. you know, what are you doing with those 5 years? You're mm-hmm. in a Medicaid nursing home, you're living in the back room at your kid's house. Mm-hmm. You know, what's your lifestyle looking? Is it the independent one that you anticipated, or is it one that, you know, Social Security is your last source of income? And of course, we worry about them cutting Social Security benefits. And so if that happens, that just magnifies your problem.
1: Right.
0: So having too aggressive of a portfolio when you go, when you're close to retirement or in retirement, you chance that downturn. And I'm telling you, I've been to two big ones, the 2000, 2003, the 2008 and 9. Mm-hmm. No one saw it coming. You know, few people saw 2008 and 9, but no one was listening to them until right. after, after it happened.
1: Yeah.
0: And then it causes very hard decisions. I knew a lot of people that worked longer
1: mm-hmm.
0: because they had planned to retire. You know, I knew people that planned to retire in 2000. Well, mm-hmm. they didn't mm-hmm. because they had too aggressive of investments. They had growth investments and they simply couldn't retire anymore. They had to wait for and it took 7 years.
1: Yeah.
0: From 2000, 2007, that's how long it took for that. And by the way, if you had technology during that time, it took 17 years for that to come back.
1: Mm-hmm.
0: So that's, It's serious business when you go into retirement. And so often the big Wall Street just wants you to stay in their procured mutual funds, ETFs, stocks that they make markets in. They want you to have these investments on their platform.
1: Mm-hmm.
0: And sometimes it's not really in your best interest. It's more in the best interest of the firm. And they charge you a 1.5% fee
1: yeah.
0: for the privilege of the cookie cutter,
1: mm-hmm.
0: you know, advice that they've given everyone
1: yeah.
0: and the risks that they've thrown you into. A dividend stock portfolio, though it won't protect you on capital, if there's a drop in the market, you might see the same drop in your dividend stocks.
1: Mm-hmm.
0: There is a big difference. Most of the dividend stocks will continue to pay their dividend.
1: Mm-hmm.
0: Now you might get hit with one that cuts its dividend. That's a challenge there, but most of them will keep paying their dividend. And see, when you have cash flow, mm-hmm. guess what you didn't do? You didn't sell the shares to get your income. You collected the cash they gave you, and you spent that. And so I'm not saying dividend stocks is the answer. There's a lot of different answers. There's bonds, there's annuities, mm-hmm. but what kind of cash flow that's sustainable and that's going to keep you going through retirement, no matter what happens to the stock market.
1: Mm-hmm.
0: And so think, what if a nuclear bomb goes off somewhere? Do you think that's going to affect the market?
1: Yeah.
0: I mean, that, you know, that is a serious concern, you mm-hmm. know, for, and that's just one of many. You know, I believe the AI trade is overvalued, that it's there's at the point that we're taping this show, there's a lot of people saying that the easy money's been made mm-hmm. and now it's the hard money.
1: Right.
0: And when it's the hard money, that means almost any worry, concern, or downturn can bring the whole market down. We saw it in 2000. Mm-hmm. We saw it in 2008. You know, we saw it in 1987. I mean, there's all these different time periods where we see these drops. And again, you go back to your broker and he says, but buy and hold. That's what Warren Buffett did.
1: Mm-hmm.
0: Folks, it's going to be different for you.
1: Yeah.
0: If you

0: you're in retirement, are you holding? Probably not. You probably need to sell some of this to generate, income. So again, how are you? Are you selling shares for income, or are you collecting cash flow? And so two different animals and make a difference in retirement. So that's what we're talking about today. That is retirement planning. When you work through these numbers to figure out, and then of course your risk profile, suddenly when you start thinking about how much of your income can you afford to lose, suddenly you're thinking about maybe what your risk should be in retirement. I think too many people hold on to previous time period. I mean, when you're in your 20s, 30s, 40s, 50s, frankly, if the market loses 50%, it's doing you a favor because you're buying cheap. You don't need this money until down the road. But in retirement, again, will be a completely different story. So that's what I hope to avoid for my clients and just everyone that is listening to the show. Can we have sustainable income in retirement? So back to your ideal retirement lifestyle. What is it you want to do in retirement that will make your life fulfilled, that will be enjoyable, and then what will that cost? And then work through the rest of the numbers with somebody that knows how this works. So, do you want to tell people how to get a copy of the book?
1: All right. So the first five callers can get a free copy of Brian's book. And that book is entitled
0: The Ultimate Retirement Planning Guide.
1: Yes, Retire Like You're on Apollo 13. And it's a new edition. It's updated with the Social Security updates and the One Big Beautiful Bill and a couple of extra stuff, if I recall. And the phone number for that is 806-337-2772. Again, the first five callers get a free book. That of the Ultimate Retirement Planning Guide, Retire Like You're on Apollo 13. The number is 806-337-2772.
0: Okay, folks, now we're going to consider one of our restaurant reviews.
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3: What up?
0: Okay, everyone, this is Brian. I'm here with my co-host, Mubasher Sabani.
4: Howdy.
0: All right, folks, we are here at Smokey Joe's. And today's show, we talked about Smokey Joe's quite a bit because you're part of the Route 66 festival events. And I'm sitting with Maribel. She's the owner manager of Smokey Joe's. So welcome to the show, Maribel.
5: Thank you.
0: All right, so Maribel, tell me about Smokey Joe's. I mean, have you owned it for very long, or what's the history of the restaurant?
5: Okay, well, we just celebrated our 90th anniversary a couple weeks ago.
0: Wait a minute, 90th?
5: Nine.
0: Oh, okay, nine. Well, 90th would have been more cool, but okay, nine, but nine's good. Yeah. And so I love the motif here. You got all the signs on the walls, Dr. Pepper signs, Route 66, and some old pictures of things. So how did you put this, did your family put this together?
5: We got it from Vin Miller, and he went to almost all of the concerts that they are in, all the pictures here.
0: Oh,
5: so
0: really?
5: So my husband went to some, so yeah.
0: Okay. And so it's you and your husband that run the restaurant. Very nice.
5: It's a family business for sure. My kids were working here and all involved, yeah.
0: Okay, great. And we were noticing this garage door here in the restaurant. Was it like a garage years ago?
5: A fruit market.
0: A fruit market. Okay.
5: Finley's Fruit Market.
0: Okay, so this has been around here for a while.
5: Whenever we were doing the remodeling, my husband took all those walls to insulate that and have a little 99-cent pair sign that somewhere around there.
0: Okay.
5: Yeah, used to be a fruit market.
0: Fruit market, fantastic. So the food is comfort food, I noticed. You have a variety of hamburgers, buffalo wings, nachos. You had the catfish. And I think we got Alex with us today, and he had a chicken fried steak, which I tasted that. I like the gravy
5: on that.
0: It's
5: probably our number one seller. We're known for our chicken fried steak. But everything is homemade. We make our cobblers, our queso, all our wing sauces. So everything is homemade. Our dressing.

0: nice. And so you're right on Route 66, and this is actually 6th Street, but it's part of the Route 66 history.
1: We're celebrating the 100 years this year.
0: Yeah, that with the festivals going on. So now, one other thing you offer is you have live music frequently here, and you're going to have live music during the festival.
1: Yes.
0: Did you want to talk about some of that?
1: We have music 7 days a week, no cover charge. But the day of the festival, that is going to be on June 13th, we have Bump City Group from 3 to 6 and Boss Texas from 8 to 11.
0: Okay, on the 13th. Very nice. Okay, so we'd like to go ahead and start our review. And what I had was the piled high nachos or mile high nachos. And so it was very piled up on the plate. I asked for extra sour cream because I'm a sour cream nut, and I got it. And so, and one thing I noticed about the nachos is you have fresh jalapenos instead of pickled jalapenos.
1: Yes.
0: I notice a lot of places you go to, they throw pickled, and I prefer the fresh. I think that's better.
1: Yeah, and we use the jalapenos in a lot of our recipes. So
0: yeah. So I thought that
1: the
0: was...
1: The queso has jalapenos, our scorching sauce has jalapenos, so several of the wing sauces back there have jalapenos.
0: Right. And, you know, a lot of people may not realize the reason some restaurants use the pickled because it comes in a can. And, you know, and it's easy to pop open and throw on, but so you're going that extra step to get fresh in and cut them up. So that's great. So I had the pile high nachos. I'm giving mine a 9.5. I mean, I really enjoyed what I had, and I like the freshness of the toppings that was on it. Where are you at, Sabani, and what did you have?
2: Yeah, I had the catfish. It had really nice, light, golden breading. It also had garlic bread, great fries in there, lovely tartar sauce. And so, yeah, I'm going to also go with a 9.5.
0: Okay, and Alex, you're back with us on a restaurant review. And tell them what you had and what your thoughts.
3: Oh, I had the country fried steak. And I got it with the option of the jalapenos and cheese, which I'm a sucker for jalapenos. I love to eat. But I will say the green beans were, like, surprising. This is my first time here, by the way. I love the green beans. So I would say, like, that's a must-have. 9.5 or so. I think I think that's a really good review. Yeah.
0: And what did you think? You said something about the gravy that was on your chicken fried steak.
3: Oh, I loved it. It was definitely, like, really creamy. I like it. I make a lot of, like, cheap those packet gravies at home. So it's definitely
0: It wasn't that. Okay, great. On the chicken fried steak, I read in the menu it said it had a certain type of gravy. I forgot what it was called.
1: Yeah, we had the jalapeno cheese gravy.
0: Jalapeno cheese gravy.
1: But yeah, the meat is like we have a grinder back there, so it's like a big process. We trim all the meat. We take all the fat. We grind the meat. We pat it. Freeze that one. After that, we batter it, and you know, so it's a process to go ahead and get the chicken fried steak done.
0: Well, I think when I come back here, I'm gonna have to try the chicken fried steak. So, well, Maribel, thank you for sitting with us. A great restaurant that people, if you want to get live music, and you said your live music is weather dependent, obviously.
1: No, well, we have it 7 days a week. If it's bad weather, we are always playing inside.
0: Oh, you play inside.
1: If it's a little windy, we play on the patio, and whenever it's nice weather, we use the parking lot outside. So,
0: oh, okay.
1: We have music 7 days a week.
0: Okay, because I saw the stage outside there. So,
1: yes.
0: But you'll move it around, yeah. Whatever you need.
1: So Monday through Thursday, it's from 6 to 9. Friday and Saturdays from 8 to 11. And on Sundays from 3 to 6.
0: Very good. Okay, folks, this is Brian and Sabani for the Toro Bravo Retirement Income Show at Smokey Joe's here on Route 66. Okay, welcome back. Thank you for listening to the show today. I hope this was of benefit. 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This is a time of year we have our annual barbecue for our clients. Yeah. So that we're looking forward to that. So again, if you'd like to make a appointment, maybe you can become a client before the barbecue.
4: Yeah.
0: But anyway.

0: That's probably not the important thing. 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

0: Kyiv's depleted air defenses are struggling to counter. I'm Angel Lobavaro, and this is Fox News.
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2: This is the Texas Lawn and Garden Hour with Neil Sperry. 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
3: All right, Kelly. Not going to take any more calls. We're going to finish out with some quick vegetable tips. For your fall garden now, you should be doing bush beans of all kinds. The green beans, wax beans, things of that sort. Squash, cucumbers, smaller melons. You could do, late for peppers, way late for tomatoes, unless you're in Corpus Christi in the South. This would be the time also to begin planting, especially in North Central and North Texas, cabbage, broccoli, cauliflower, kale, any of the cole crops. You're early, unless you're in Amarillo, you're early for leafy vegetables and root crops. Those times will come soon. So it is time for fall vegetables. If you want to get some color for fall, plant marigolds and zinnias that are in bud but not in bloom. Same with celosia. You'll have incredible fall color before long. This is just a great time to do that. So that's what we have. Watch for chinch bugs. Keep your lawn well watered. Put sunscreen on yourself. And have a wonderful gardening week. My thanks to Colin Thorson. My thanks to you for listening. Until next week, happy gardening.

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11: Probably? 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I can probably swim.
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11: Okay, now tell me what to do. Cannonball! Cramp! Oh, I have a cramp. I can probably hit the green from here.
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0: decide how much you should charge for your service or your product, or for that matter, anywhere near what Chipotle decides they're going to charge for a burrito. But understand what that proves. The 20-year-old that's complaining about a $20 burrito is not imagining that he is being priced out. He is being priced out on purpose, at least by Chipotle. It's their business strategy, announced on a public call to their shareholders. He was, in essence, invited to leave the restaurant and go to Taco Bell, where you can buy the burrito for $4. So when these idiots in Washington tell the kid that he is doing life wrong, the kid has a really good answer. He did everything right. It is the menu. It is the cost on the menu and everything behind that cost that the kid's never been taught about. That's what moved, and the kid didn't even realize it. So I want to tell you where I come out on the $20 burrito. I'll be right back.
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8: Pressure. I'm Angelo Bavaro, Fox News. Vice President J.D. Vance says the U.S. is currently in the, quote, middle of the game when it comes to resolving the war against Iran. This as gas prices remain high, but lower crude oil prices are now helping drive down the national average.
9: We're talking to the Iranians, of course. We're trying to maximize the amount of oil and gas that are coming out of the Strait of Hormuz. That's the thing that we're most focused on right now. And you see, I think oil prices dipping around $80 a barrel today, sometimes a little bit lower. So we're just trying to make sure that we get what we need out of this particular conflict.
8: The VP on Fox this Saturday in America, the national average for a gallon of regular gas remains above $4. Talks continue between the U.S. and Iran to reopen the Strait of Hormuz.
10: President Trump says negotiations are going well to reopen the Strait of Hormuz. He's saying he's taking a personal role in the negotiations, and he expects news on that front anytime soon. Some military analysts have expressed caution about what Iran's real intentions might be. One potential sticking point in any deal would be the level of control Iran would have over ships that pass through the strait. Would they be able to tax them, issue fees of any kind? That's something the U.S. has already rejected, and the U.S. does have leverage in the negotiations, not only due to military force, but due to the naval blockade already in place. Finally, U.S. Treasury Department saying a new round of economic sanctions is now targeting Iran's banking system.
8: Fox's Steve Harrigan in Tel Aviv. Four people, including a child, were killed in Russian attacks on Ukraine's capital and the surrounding region.

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Their argument was one sentence long. The taxing power is the only power Congress ever invoked in the National Firearms Act. A tax that raises no revenue is not a tax, and so the regulations that existed only to collect that tax now float in constitutional midair. And the judge in Texas down in San Angelo agreed. And the case he relied on will make some of you smile, because it is the same case that saved Obamacare. In the National Federation of Independent Businesses versus Sebelius, that's the case where Chief Justice John Roberts upheld the individual mandate as a tax. And in doing so, he wrote that the essential feature of any tax is that it produces at least some revenue for the government.

0: Now, the Justice Department didn't roll over there, and I want to give you their arguments because, well, two of them are not frivolous. And it'll help you understand why this is still a great case, even though it's not a Second Amendment case. That's next. I'll be right back.
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Broadcasting live from Denver, Colorado. Hey, it's the Weekend with Michael Brown. Glad to have you rejoining the program again today. 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Keyword, Mike or Michael. Tell me anything, ask me anything. And on social media, whether it's Facebook, Instagram, or X, it's generally at Michael D. Brown, at Michael D. Brown. And then don't forget the Substack. 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I'm listening to a podcast about international affairs that I tend to listen to a lot. Not a lot, but I try to catch as much as I can. And the guest on this podcast made an argument this past week that just stopped me cold. And that was this, that the war in Ukraine and the war in Iran are not running on separate tracks anymore. In fact, these two wars are starting to touch each other. And that if a Ukrainian drone hits the wrong Iranian or Russian ship, or an Iranian missile hits the wrong Ukrainian target, you don't get a slightly larger regional war. You could get the spark that fuses two wars into one, and one war that might merge into something a lot larger. Here's what should get your attention. It certainly got mine. This is not a hypothetical. It's already happened. On July 25th, Ukrainian drones hit the Caspian Sea corridor that Russia uses to move Iranian weapons north. They struck a Russian missile boat called the Molniya, along with two cargo ships, the Port Oloya II and the Bege. Both were under international sanctions because what were they doing? They were ferrying military cargo between Iran and Russia. Now, Iran, of course, tells the story differently. Of course, you'd expect them. They always lie. They tell every story differently. Tehran says what actually got hit was a commercial vessel carrying iron ore. It killed one sailor and it wounded three more. Now, both accounts might be a little true and a little self-serving, which is what the fog of a three-sided war looks like when you look up close. Iran's foreign minister, Abbas Araghchi, was really public with his fury within hours, claiming that, quote, this cannot go unanswered, he said. And tellingly, he claimed that Israel was behind it, using Ukraine as the instrument. Tehran summoned Ukraine's diplomat to formally protest. That's pretty normal. But here's the part that did not get nearly enough attention on this side of the Atlantic. An advisor to Iran's supreme leader, Mujahideen Khamenei, has since said that Iran's military had picked out three targets inside Ukraine and was prepared to hit them. But they held off this time. So why would Ukraine poke that particular bear? I think because Kiev has spent 4 years learning that when you can't win by hitting harder in one spot, you win or at least survive to fight another day by making the fight larger, by making it bigger. Military strategists call this horizontal escalation. And it is the classic move of the weaker side in any fight. Iran actually wrote the modern playbook on this. Within 24 hours of the U.S.-Israeli war that opened against Iran back on February 28, Tehran had already struck nine separate countries. They had hit Israel, five Gulf states, Jordan, Syria, Iraq. They didn't hit because it could win any of those fights outright, but Tehran knew that spreading the pain spreads the pressure back onto Washington. Now, flip that logic around and point it at

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0: Not an invasion, but maybe a blockade rehearsed that never quite ends. Say, I call it a quarantine. Beijing is daring Washington to break. That's part of what I would call the step number five. How does that play out? That's next. It's The Weekend with Michael Brown. Hang tight. I'll be right back.
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6: Welcome back to The Weekend with Michael Brown. Glad to have you with me. Of course, as I always tell you at the end of the program, I love you guys joining the program and telling everybody else about it. So thanks for listening, and tell other people about it. And if you see anybody that works at the affiliate where this show is delivered, tell them thanks for carrying the program. So, talking about Tony Fauci, invoking the Fifth Amendment, and then Jeffrey Tucker over at the Brownstone Institute spent a week reading all 1,100 pages. And he's written the piece that everyone's passing around. His conclusion is that these diaries finally reveal the thing every investigation missed. That is Tony Fauci's motive. Not that Fauci was vain, not that he was wrong, that he was covering. His argument runs like this. Fauci's agency funded coronavirus research at the Wuhan Institute of Virology. We know that. If that research produced the pandemic, then Fauci is the villain of the century. So from the very few first weeks of 2020, Fauci set about building an alternative story in which he becomes the hero. It's the awards, the magazine covers, the 11 media hits in a single day, the lockdowns, the demonization of cheap therapeutics, the vaccine as salvation. All of this, Jeffrey Tucker says, is a machine putting Fauci at the center of solving a problem that he helped create. Now, that is indeed a serious charge. So let's find out what's actually documented, and then let's find out where the documentation stops. Here's what's documented, and it's pretty damning. January 31st, 2020, Jeremy Farrar of the Wellcome Trust calls Fauci and patches in two evolutionary biologists, Christian Anderson at Scripps and Eddie Holmes down in Sydney. They have seen the viral sequence. They're looking at something called the furin cleavage site. It's a feature that helps the virus enter human cells. And they can't find a close parallel in known bat coronaviruses. Fauci writes it down that night. They raise the possibility that this could have been deliberately inserted and either accidentally released or released deliberately by somebody unstable in the lab, with the accident being the likelier of the two. Now, listen to that again. That's the government's top infectious disease official writing privately, before most Americans had even heard the word coronavirus, recording that very serious scientists thought the thing might have been built, that it might have been created. Then the very next morning, after writing that in his diary, Tony Fauci and Dr. Francis Collins convene a larger call. Fauci's own notes say that all but two of the participants felt that deliberate insertion was indeed possible. Out of that meeting came the paper called The Proximal Origin of SARS-CoV-2, published weeks later, which concluded that no laboratory scenario was plausible. And for the next 4 years, Fauci consistently always pointed at that paper every single time anybody raised anything about the lab. Now, you put the private note next to the public posture. On January 31st, 2020, privately, he writes in his diary, yes, this may have been created. This may have been built. This may

0: brought to you by AdoptUS Kids, the U.S. Department of Health and Human Services, and the Ad Council.
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9: Our legal experts on this show and others that I have, that I respect and I've read their commentary on, number one, think there are a couple of challenges as it relates to Dr. Fauci invoking the Fifth Amendment some 111 times last week. One, the legitimacy of the pardon that was given to him by Joe Biden in his final hours as president. Was it an auto pen pardon or did he sign it? I think that's more on the fringe level. The second thing that I think is probably, assuming that pardon holds up, and, you know, that part, look, the power of the pardon is absolute. I just believe that. I stand by that. It just is a fact. However, a pardon on the federal level does not prohibit states from doing their own investigations and holding people accountable for their actions and the impact that their policies slash lies slash potential crimes may have had on the people of their respective states. Now, the Attorney General of my free state of Florida, James Uthmeyer, is going to join us in a minute. But just to remind you, last week, here's Anthony Fauci. You know, this is just some of the many times he invoked the Fifth Amendment.
10: Although it pains me to do so, because of the respect I have for the legislative branch of government and my decades-long record of cooperating with Congress, under the advice of my attorneys, I will invoke my right under the Fifth Amendment of the Constitution to refrain from answering your questions.
11: Do you have that in front of you?
10: On the advice of counsel, I respectfully decline to answer based upon my rights under the Fifth Amendment.

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1: And about 700 people were trapped on a disabled train in sweltering heat for nearly 2 hours early today. Many were returning from a Chris Brown concert in New Jersey when that train lost power and air conditioning. Passengers reported smelling smoke before the train stopped. New York Fire Department says the incident was under control by 3 a.m. I'm Carmen Roberts, and this is Fox News.
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8: Information download. Sean Hannity and the breaking news you might have missed today. It's Sean's insider information. 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
9: All eyes are going to be on the five states now, midterm elections. We will have full coverage. Polls in Michigan closing at about 9, depending if they can count there or not, or if it's like California. I would think we're probably going to be able to make a call, you know, in my hour, 9 to 10 on the Fox News channel. I would say the overwhelming favorite is going to be our good friend, this lunatic, Abdul El-Sayed, who's been out there campaigning with AOC and Grandpa Bernie and Hassan Piker, who celebrated, you know, America's socialist movement, who blamed America for 9/11, you know, so on and so forth. And this is now the new radicalized DSA, really Communist of America Party. The silence on the left has been deafening. El-Sayed calling Schumer Democrats the biggest obstacle. Fetterman's an a-hole. Sayed saying he'd love to draft Chris Van Hollen as a Democratic Senate leader. Talks about undocumented people don't get access to driver's licenses. And it goes on and on and on. And it just never seems to end in terms of how radicalized this party is. You know, then you have this woman who's running to be the next governor in the state of Wisconsin, Francesca Hung. You know, she's talking about 86ing Donald Trump, and it's on tape. It's about time we effing 86 Trump, you know, gives a rambling answer when asked if Thanksgiving should be canceled. Says the system is not working when asked if she wants long term to abolish the police. She describes having a half white son being in proximity to whiteness. I mean, this is just crazy stuff. But this is, you know, this is Maine. This is Michigan. This is Texas. This is now 30 some odd candidates around the country. Let me tell you about David Kallman of the legal group, the Kallman Legal Group. They just won a big free speech case in Michigan against the Grosse Pointe school district. He has a client, Shane Pruitt, who will join us. Both of them will join us in a minute to talk about their case and the fight that they shouldn't have to take on for our kids to get a fair education. But anyway, Shane Pruitt won a preliminary injunction in a federal lawsuit to rescind an unlawful no trespass order issued against him in retaliation for Shane posting a video showing the display of a rainbow transgender pride flag at his middle school in September of 2024 because of the school's objection to his constitutionally protected speech. He was, you know, I guess they sent the police to Mr. Pruitt's home to serve a no trespass

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0: there's still a lot more ahead on the best of the Sean Hannity Show. Stay tuned for more right after news on this station. Good news, you don't have to overpay for big wireless. 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Your
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38: Negotiations with Iran are ongoing this weekend. I'm Ann Carrick, Fox News. The goal, reopen the Strait of Hormuz. Fox's Alex Hogan reports.
39: President Trump says he is personally involved in these talks with Iran. We are hearing from U.S. officials that they expect that we could have a deal soon, although Vice President J.D. Vance appeared on Fox today, and he says that the administration is not there yet. Back here at home, a big win for the president overnight. The Republican-led Senate voted 50-49, confirming Todd Blanche, Trump's former personal attorney, as attorney general. He was opposed by two Republicans and every Democrat. Blanche said he was grateful for senators working late and, quote, deeply honored by the trust and confidence President Trump has placed in me.
38: The U.S. is maintaining a naval blockade of Iranian ports, giving Washington additional leverage in the talks. Moscow launches a series of deadly overnight strikes in Kyiv. President Zelensky is urging allies to ramp up pressure on Vladimir Putin as U.S. senators pass sweeping sanctions on Moscow. Fox's Stephanie Bennett in London.
40: Four people were killed in that strike, including a child, as Russia unleashes another lethal set of strikes across the country. Several others were also injured. Now, President Vladimir Zelensky says two grandparents and their three-year-old grandson were killed after those drones destroyed their home just north of Kyiv. The child's parents, his brother, and a neighbor ran to help, but they were injured after a second.

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12: 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We have been following, and many of you are very interested in what is going to

0: nurses call run death is near because it knocks out your kidneys. Sabotage early treatment with things like ivermectin, hydroxychloroquine, and other things, all in favor of the experimental gene therapy injection that FDA officials knew within 3 months that their algorithm is going to hide safety signals. There's not one news outlet that's covered my report from April 29th as news. I've been on Fox News. I've been on Fox Business in terms of being interviewed by folks like yourself. Nobody has covered what I think is the biggest government scandal in our lifetime. Our health officials knew these shots could kill people. They could permanently maim people. And they're covering it up to this day.
1: You know, when you think about gain of function, Fauci, correct me if I'm wrong, didn't he in 2012 say that even if it caused a worldwide pandemic, he would still support gain of function research? That to me is insane.
0: Well, he was obviously a big supporter of it. He funded it prior to the moratorium. Then he figured out a way to weasel his way around the moratorium. And they came up with this complicated process that they never used. You could continue to do gain of function if you're already doing it before that. And again, all he ever tried to do was redefine it. So he could claim, oh, we didn't do gain of function. Of course you're doing gain of function. You knew who Ralph Baric was. You knew who Peter Daszak was. You knew the Bat Lady. You knew you were funding it. That's why he had to cover it all up, lying bald-faced to the American public for years. You know, his day of reckoning in terms of public accountability came last Wednesday. That was a devastating day for a megalomaniacal narcissist like Anthony Fauci.
1: Let me ask you two questions I've been asking attorneys, and I'm getting mixed answers from both from many of them.
2: 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Coming down in 4, 3, 2.
3: The infield dirt is dragged and ready. The outfield grass cut and manicured to perfection. All we need is the crack of the bat, the snap of the glove, and the buzz of the crowd. Every pitch matters. Every at-bat counts. Tonight, the Amarillo Sod Poodles take the field as they work towards one goal, a championship. Sod Poodles baseball starts right now.
4: A very happy weekend to you from North Little Rock, Arkansas. We're coming to you live from Dickie Stevens Park for Game 5 of this 6-game series between your Amarillo Sod Poodles, the proud AA affiliate of the Arizona Diamondbacks, and the Arkansas Travelers, the AA affiliate of the Seattle Mariners. As this is Game 5 of a series that is tied at 2. Amarillo won the first two on Tuesday and Wednesday, but the Sod Poodle offense has been shut down to the tune of just one run in the last 2 days. So Arkansas has won 4-1 and 4-0 the last couple days to even the series, as Amarillo looks for another road series victory with a couple weekend wins. As we welcome you to this presentation of Sod Poodle Baseball on News Talk 940 AM, the home of every single Sod Poodle game, home and road, in 2026. I'm Eric Bach, joining you from the road for the Amarillo National Bank pregame show tonight. It is warm and humid for a 6:05 scheduled first pitch tonight at pitcher-friendly Dickie Stevens Park. Well, last night we saw the top-level pitching matchup between Cade Anderson and David Hageman, both of whom did not disappoint, especially Hageman. Now with Daniel Egan traded, the top-ranked pitching prospect in this Diamondbacks organization picked up 10 strikeouts in his Double-A debut. That's the second most for a Sod Poodle ever in his Double-A debut. So naturally, we caught up with David Hageman today for the A&B pregame show conversation, where we talk about last night. We talk about his journey of being traded from the Rangers to the Diamondbacks almost exactly a year ago this week. We talk about his journey from becoming a reliever to a starter. So many things to discuss with Hageman. And that conversation comes up on the other side of this break as we break and come back for the first time on the A&B pregame show here on a humid Saturday night in North Little Rock. This is News Talk 940 AM.
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3: Welcome back to the Amarillo National Bank pregame show. It's Saturday night in Little Rock. I'm joined by David Hageman after a 10-strikeout double-A debut last night for the Soddies. And David, I guess we're just going to jump off there. How do you feel today after start number one with Amarillo?
4: Obviously a little sore.

0: that and just trusting the defense to make plays, just go right at the guys getting ahead. So that's made it a lot easier.
1: 7 of the 10 last night with the curveball. Obviously, that was the best put-away pitch. Last night was the first time I've seen you in person throw, but everything I've read about you is that when the curveball is good, good luck to the other side. Would you say that that's an accurate statement?
0: I would like to think so.
1: Yeah.
0: I would like to think so. When it feels good, I feel like I can throw it in zone, out of zone. And really just comes down to the other pitches, setting that up first. And once I can do that, then I feel pretty good.
1: It was supposed to be the Egan Hageman 1-2 punch on back-to-back nights. Of course, you two, I think, probably had like one moment at the hotel before he left. But I know that he's friends with everybody in the org, yourself included. What was your reaction when you heard that Dan was no longer a Diamondback?
0: Yeah, I was a little upset, obviously. Like, Dan's the man. But knowing for myself, like, being traded is a really good thing, good opportunity for your career. So happy for him and wish he was still here. But wish him the best of luck, and he's going to crush it.
1: Did you give him any advice on how to handle a trade? Because obviously you went through the exact same thing a year ago.
0: Yeah, I pretty much just told him, like, it sucks, but also it's, like I said, a good opportunity for you. Baseball's a small world, so you're going to run into the guys again at some point. And everyone in baseball seems to be pretty cool. And I talked to him the other day. He's liking it so far. So I just told him, make new friends, and we'll see each other again at some point.
1: No doubt. You were a reliever at West Virginia primarily, and you've been basically exclusively a starter in your pro career. One, what was that conversation like? I'm sure it was with the Rangers back when you first started throwing with them that you were going to be a full-time starter. And two, how have you adjusted to it a year in?
0: Yeah, so in college, just a reliever. And then, yeah, sat down with the Rangers. They told me I was going to be a starter. I kind of knew that going into the draft beforehand. All the teams that I had talked with beforehand were pretty much saying, like, would you be open to being a starter? And I for sure was. Started in college summer ball games and stuff like that. So it wasn't something new. But coming out of the bullpen kind of taught me how to deal with things and bad outings and get over it pretty quick. Being a closer, like, I was throwing 2 or 3 times a week. So being able to bounce back quickly from bad outings helped me now as a starter.
1: Last night you got to face off against Kate Anderson, who's one of the best pitchers on planet Earth right now. That had to be an extra level of motivation in your AA debut to go out there and really show out, because at the start of that game when you two were both dealing, it felt like a high-level major league pitching matchup.
0: Yeah, I mean, obviously when the other guy's throwing really well too, it raises the stakes a little bit. So every run is super crucial. So when they got the 2, it was a big hit for them, obviously. But it was fun watching him throw, too. Just going back and forth and trying to compete, it was a lot of fun.
1: Initial impressions of this Amarillo clubhouse? I know you know most of these guys from spring training this year, but having been here a few days now, what's the takeaway, the vibe of the place?
0: I mean, the guys are awesome. I would say the coolest thing is, like, the age gap now. You have guys that are super young, guys that are a little bit older, so just talking with some of the guys, some of the older guys, and getting to know how they do it and how they go about scouting and stuff like that. So it's been a lot of fun, and of course the guys are funny and awesome, so it's been a good time.
1: What's the self-scouting report on you for maybe a Diamondbacks fan or an Amarillo fan that maybe has heard your name but actually hasn't seen you throw before? Your next start is going to be at Hodgetown next week, so what are they going to get when they get to see you in person?
0: Yeah, I mean, pretty much just like a super mellow person when I pitch, not a ton of emotion. I'm going to throw everything right in the strike zone. At least I'm going to give it a shot to. I'm going to go out right after the hitter, try to get quick outs, and that's just kind of how it's always been for me. Go to the breakers, but for the most part, I'm going to try to pound the zone with the fastballs and see what I can do.
1: How do you keep such a calm demeanor? Because we know how intense of a competitor you are, and we know that that fire is burning inside of you, but you wouldn't know it by watching you. How do you do that?
0: I think it's just, at this point now, it's just kind of natural. When I was in college and became a closer, I tried to buy into the whole, like, psycho closer role, and it just didn't really work for me. It kind of gets me thinking of other things. So my dad always told me, like, no reason to celebrate a strikeout. It's your job to get that. So I kind of treat it the same way. Like, I'm supposed to be out there getting guys out, so no reason to celebrate it.
1: It's a long season. We're in the dog days of summer here in August, and obviously your climate just got a lot warmer coming to Amarillo from Hillsboro, but what does David Hageman do away from the field to try to decompress and forget about baseball for a little while?
0: Yeah, most of the time I'm just playing video games. I'll sit in my room or

0: in the living room, watch, I'll throw on the D-backs game or something and play some video games. Occasionally I'll get out and golf. I like golfing, but it gets expensive. So most of the time just playing video games and just hanging out and watching baseball.
1: What's the handicap?
0: I think last time I played, I shot like an 86. So it's a little rough. I think my best round is a 78, but that was like my best round at the home course. Okay. But I'll be like in the low 80s pretty much and just stay there.
1: Low 80s is a casual golfer's dream. David Hageman, thanks so much for the time.
0: Thank you.
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6: We welcome you back to Dickie Stevens Park in North Little Rock, Arkansas, on this warm and humid Saturday night. It's game five of the six-game series between the Sod Poodles and the Arkansas Travelers. In a series tied at two wins apiece, let's dive into our starting pitching matchup tonight. And if you thought last night's was good, this one's not too bad of a follow-up. First for the Travelers, last night we saw the Mariners' number one overall prospect, Cade Anderson. Well, tonight we see their number two overall prospect, Ryan Sloan. The 20-year-old right-hander, he's 6'5", 220 pounds from Aurora, Illinois. He was Seattle's second-round pick in 2024 out of York High School in Elmhurst. And this season he makes his 17th start of the year tonight for the Travs. He's 2-2 with a 3.50 ERA in 72 innings. He's allowed 67 hits, 28 earned runs. He's only walked 13 and struck out 88. His whip is just over one, and the opponents are hitting 242 against this young baby-faced right-hander. But make no mistake about it, this guy is a killer on the mound. He won't be 21 until January. He was the 55th overall pick in 2024, and he's only going to have three pitches. It's a fastball, slider, changeup. The fastball and the changeup are both graded very highly by MLB Pipeline, and he faces Amarillo for the first time, because remember when these two teams linked up a month ago at Hodgetown in the series heading into the All-Star break, Sloan and Anderson were both preparing to pitch in the All-Star Futures game that happened in Philadelphia that weekend. So Sloan did not throw. So his schedule of his season has kind of been a little bit wonky recently. He is coming off a start last week in Midland in which he did not allow a run in 4 2/3. It's two hits, one walk, and five Ks. And just like Cade Anderson, he's going to be capped to around 75 or 80 pitches. Jaime Del Valle is signaling at me down there. So Sloan makes start number 17 of the season tonight against the Soddies, against one of the best road pitchers in AA baseball. That would be the left-hander for Amarillo, Avery Short, the 25-year-old southpaw from Indianapolis. Makes another start for the Soddies, and hopefully this time he can go a little bit deeper into the game. It's his 19th of the season. He's 4-2 with a 3.89 ERA in 78 2/3. He's allowed 82 hits, 34 earned runs. He struck out 56 and walked 24, but he had that shoulder scare a couple weeks ago in Corpus that pushed his scheduled Wednesday start back to Sunday. He's only been allowed to go up to three innings in his last two starts, where he's allowed just one combined.

0: combined run, two combined hits with three strikeouts and only two walks in that time for Short, who has a 1.88 ERA in road games this season. That's second in Double A behind Cade Anderson, who we saw throw yesterday for Arkansas. So Short, hopefully, no pun intended, he's allowed to go a little bit longer in this start today, facing off against the Mariners' number two prospect, Ryan Sloan. We're going to break one more time and come back with our starting lineups and our pick to click brought to you by Williams Windows as we build up to a 6:05 scheduled first pitch tonight in North Little Rock on News Talk 940 AM.
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0: We welcome you back to Dickie Stevens Park in the Amarillo National Bank pregame show here ahead of a 6:05 Saturday night first pitch for Game 5 of this six-game series. Let's meet our starting lineups first for the Arkansas Travelers at the Double-A affiliate of the Seattle Mariners. They're 18-19 in the second half, 59-47 overall under first-year manager Rich Thompson. The opponent's starting lineup is brought to you by the People's Federal Credit Union. We got all the prospects at the top. Number six, Mariners prospect Johnny Farmello leads it off. He's a lefty. He'll play center. The switch-hitting Feldman Celestin, who's the number three prospect after Sloan and Anderson, will hit second and play short. The lefty Charlie Pagliarini hits third and will play second. Hunter Fitzgerald, leading the Texas League in home runs and RBI, cleans up and will play first base. Boston Smith, the newly acquired Mariner at the deadline from the White Sox, who's hit three home runs in this series to start the week, will hit fifth and be the DH. He's a lefty, and then four righties finish it out. Josh Caron will do the catching. Caleb Callie, the former Razorbacks, at third. Jared Sundstrom's in right, and Bill Knight is in left. For the Travs, it's four righties, four lefties, and one switch hitter, all in support of the right-hander, Ryan Sloan. And now for the Sod Poodles, 20-17 in the second half, still tied for first place in the Texas League South. 56-49 overall to the proud Double-A affiliate of the Arizona Diamondbacks. Under second-year manager Javier Colina, the Sod Poodles starting lineup is, as always, brought to you by HTO. Trent Youngblood leads it off. It's his 20th game hitting leadoff this season in pro ball. He'll play right. Christopher Turin hits second and will play short. Jordan Lawler continues the rehab assignment with that right hamstring strain. He'll hit third and play center. Alberto Barriga cleans up and will do the catching. Three straight righties there. And then the lefty Angel Ortiz hits fifth and left. Ansel Luis hits sixth and will play third base. He's a switch hitter. Ben McLaughlin's in the DH. He'll hit seventh. Gavin Logan hits eighth and will play first. Gene Walters, the switch hitting second baseman, hits ninth for the Soddies. It is three right-handers, four left-handers, and two switch hitters, all in support of the left-hander, Avery Shore. Our pick-to-click is brought to you by Williams Windows. I got to go with Christopher Turin. Had two doubles last night off of Cade Anderson, and in his career off Ryan Sloan, he's two for two with a double. Turin, your pick-to-click, brought to you by Williams Windows. The Sod Poodle starting lineup is brought to you by HTO. The Travs take the field right now in their bright red home uniforms with the bright white pants, red and white cap. Soddies on the road, gray unis with the royal blue hat tonight. Big blue numbers on the front and back. Amarillo in red text across the chest. That concludes the Amarillo National Bank pregame show. We're going to break one more time and come back with the first pitch of the Soddies and Travs on Saturday night in North Little Rock on News Talk 940 AM.

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4: The infield dirt is dragged and ready. The outfield grass cut and manicured to perfection. All we need is the crack of the bat, the snap of the glove, and the buzz of the crowd. Every pitch matters. Every at-bat counts. Tonight, the Amarillo Sod Poodles take the field as they work towards one goal, a championship. Sod Poodles baseball starts right now.
5: Yes, indeed, it does start right now after a really great performance of the national anthem here at Dickie Stevens Park. It is officially time once again for Amarillo Sod Poodle Baseball here on News Talk 940 AM tonight. Game 106 of the Sod Poodle season. Road game number 56 as Amarillo has this weekend left in North Little Rock. A trip to Tulsa and a trip to Frisco left on the regular season road schedule. So including tonight, just 14 road games remain for one of AA's best road teams. But for an offense that has scored one run in the last couple games, that's the Soddies. Tough draw tonight as the 20-year-old Ryan Sloan, who is the Mariners' second-best prospect behind last night's starting pitcher, Cade Anderson. Sloan, 20 years old, from Illinois. He's MLB's eighth-best prospect in the MLB pipeline top 100. He makes start number 17 of this first Double-A season for him. Coming off a start last week in Midland on the first of this month where he allowed no runs on just two hits and 4 2/3. But like we saw last night with Anderson, his pitch count is going to be limited to the upper 70s or low 80s as the Mariners try to manage these guys' workloads. And a lot of times you'll see Seattle promote pitchers straight from Arkansas to the big league club. So Sloan or Anderson or frankly any of the Trav's arms could go up at any moment. But Sloan, who won't be 21 until January, very young for this level, younger than every player on the Sod Poodle team. In fact, he's the youngest guy on either side in this series, and that is the case for most games that he plays at this Double-A level. Last year, split his season between the single and high A levels, mostly with the single A Modesto Nuts. He had a 3.44 ERA there. Went to Everett. Three starts late in the season with mixed results, but this year the results have been so very good. 72 innings, 28 earned runs. It's a 3.50 ERA, a record of 2-2, and 88 strikeouts against just 13 walks. He's got three pitches, a fastball, a slider, and a changeup. The fastball and the changeup both graded in the upper echelon of any pitch in minor league baseball. And he will face Trent Youngblood, Christopher Terrien, and Jordan Lawler here in the top of the first of a Saturday night game. Series tied at 2. Somebody's going to have a series lead when this night is done. And at 6:07 p.m., Sloan throws his first pitch, cracked on a line to first, caught by Hunter Fitzgerald. And at 1:03 off the bat, Youngblood is out on the first

pitch that was thrown at 6:07 as our time and temperature is brought to you by Toot and Totem. 6:07, 89 degrees with 64% humidity tonight. The coolest night by temperature so far this week, but also by far the most human night of this six-game series as Christopher Terrien is in and sees a first pitch sinker at strike one from Sloan. Called a strike by Spencer Kim, our home plate umpire. Crew chief Brian Laws is at third, and Caleb George is the umpire at first base. For Sloan, who will run it up to 97-98, and he throws a 97-mile-per-hour sinker. Foul tip back to the screen by Terrien on a foul ball brought to you by Country Auto Group. Sloan's got a little more raw velo than we saw from Cade Anderson last night. Cade's fastball 94, maybe 95 with all that induced vertical break. Sloan's is just a little bit firmer on the surface. And on an 0-2, he throws a slider that Terrien flies into shallow left field. Bill Knight, the left fielder, motors down. He stops and makes the catch. And there's two down as our defensive alignment is brought to you by High Plains Chiropractic. For the Travs, it's Knight making the second play in left. Johnny Farmello's in center. Jared Sundstrom's in right. Caleb Calley, the former Razorbacks, at third. The prospect Feldon Celestin's at short. Charlie Pagliarini at second. Hunter Fitzgerald made the first play at first. And Josh Caron is Sloan's battery mate here, as now he faces the rehabbing Jordan Lawler with the bases cleared and two down. First pitch right on right is a sinker wiggling in there at 98 that time from Sloan for strike one on Lawler. It's 1-for-10 in the first three games of this rehab assignment. Hasn't played in the majors since June 20th with a right hamstring strain, but he says it feels totally good. 0-1, swing and a pop. This will get out of play, first base side and foul. Rattle around some seats and end up in the hands of a fan. Oh and two. Sloan dips down from the first base side of the rubber. Right-hander holds the black glove at his gut and throws a ball. It's a sweeping slider, registering in the StatCast system as a sweeper with all that horizontal run. 13 inches of it away from a right-hander Lawler. Play him to pull. Sloan's 1-2. Fastball tipped foul back to the screen at 97. Lawler, despite playing 100 games with the Sod Poodles in the championship season of 2023, is playing here at Dickey Stevens for the first time in his career. That 23 squad never made it over here to North Little Rock when Lawler was a member of the team. Didn't play here at all that season. 1-2. Sloan throws and misses. Well, that's registering as a splitter. Perhaps that is a fourth pitch that he's added to his arsenal. Everything we have says fastball, slider, changeup. But these guys are always tinkering midseason. That could be some out-of-date info. 2-2, the pitch, low and away. Well, this is probably the best plate appearance of this rehab assignment so far for Lawler, who, as I said, 1-for-10, 5 Ks. At times he's been a little chase happy. But he's worked the count full here with two down in the first. Sloan's 3-2 is lifted foul. First base side off the end of the bat. A still filling up Dickey Stevens Park on a Saturday. Had over 4,000 in the house for last night's 4-0 shutout victory for Arkansas, which, by the way, was the Travs' minor league leading 13th shutout of the season. Crazy. Sloan's 3-2 again is grounded foul again right off the facing of the Sod Poodle third base dugout. The road team on the third base side here. With our friend JDV, Jaime Del Valle coaching third. He's thinking about tossing it into the crowd. And Colina, Javier Colina, the manager, taking a turn coaching first tonight. 3-2 still on Lawler. This will be the ninth pitch of this plate appearance from Sloan. Here it is. And it is a check swing tapper foul on a sinker. That probably would have been ball four, pretty close to the zone, but Lawler just tips it back to the screen. So he'll see at least 10 pitches here from Sloan, who got the first two outs in four bullets. So at least a good job by Lawler to get him into double digits here in the first inning. Here's pitch number 10 on

0: Lawler swings and cracks a liner into left center field. It's a base hit and a battle won by Lawler. No doubt his best at-bat so far this rehab assignment in his fourth game, and he has a two-out single for the Saudis. So Drew Jones has a scheduled off day tonight with Lawler getting the start in center and Ortiz in left, Youngblood getting the turn in right. And now here's Alberto Barriga, who's hit safely in 8 out of his last 10 games and leads the Saudis in batting average since the All-Star break. He's a .298 hitter since the break, as Sloan will snap a throw over to first and Lawler belly flops back to the bag in time. Obviously, speed and stealing base is a big part of Lawler's game. He did steal a base one other time he was on a few nights ago. First pitch to Barriga. It is a sinker to the outside edge for strike one from Sloan. He's faced 5 of the 9 starting Saudis tonight. Most of that was at the single-A level last year. Lawler hops off of first, and now we'll go back to the bag for an 0-1 pitch that's waved at and missed. It's the big sweeping slider from Sloan, and it's 0-2 on Barriga. Lawler was going to go, but then on his jump, Sloan changed up his pacing, so he stayed there. And, of course, you only get one disengagement, so if Sloan throws back to first again, he's going to have to get Lawler, or else it'll be a free base. 0-2, short lead off of first this time for Lawler. Now Sloan waits and drives home and misses with the sweeper away, 1-2. So Colina, who was the bench coach of that 2023 Texas League champion sod poodle team that beat Arkansas in the championship series, by the way, is in the back pocket of Lawler at first, now back into the box. 1-2. Sloan throws, and Barriga gets a little cue shot right back to him. On a side-spinning hop, Sloan picks it up, flicks the wrist to first. Side retired. A two-out single for Lawler doesn't move off of first. And it's time for Avery Short to hit the mound when you come back to Dickey Stevens Park next on News Talk 940 AM.
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0: To the bottom of the first we go. It is time for start number 19 of this 2026 season for Avery Short, 25-year-old lefty from Indianapolis. He's been the second best by ERA road pitcher in the Texas League this season. Only Kate Anderson, who we saw last night, has a lower road ERA than Short. He faces the lefty Johnny Farmello and throws a first pitch strike. A changeup on the outside edge, left on left to Farmello. It's him, Celestin, and Pagliarini. Left, switch, left coming up here in the home first for Arkansas. So there's a check swing on a sweeper. He did not go. 1-1 on Farmello, the 6th best Mariners prospect and the 38th best in baseball. This Arkansas team is loaded with prospect talent as Short throws a heater to the

0: outside edge. It's quickly 1-2. And Farmello, who's just 1-for-14 this week, was promoted to Double-A after the All-Star break. Hitting just 180. 1-2. Throws the curveball way outside again. 2-2 from short, who is still building back up. We hope to see a little bit longer outing from him tonight. As he throws his 2-2. Swing and a miss. There's the big curve to get Farmello to chase it away for strike three. For short's first strikeout, brought to you by Optimum. 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Well, short is starter number 5 this week for Amarillo, and he's going to try to keep up a trend of elite starting pitching this week for the Saudis. They've actually only been worse than one team, Arkansas. Spellman Celestin hits a little tapper back of the mound. Second baseman Walters picks it up, transfers, and throws to first in time. Great running play by Gene. There's quickly two down as our defensive alignment for the Saudis is brought to you by High Plains Chiropractic. 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For Amarillo in the outfield, it's Angel Ortiz in left, Jordan Lawler in center, Trent Youngblood in right with Drew Jones off tonight. Hansel Luis hits sixth and plays third base. Christopher Tureen at short, Walters at second. Gavin Logan gets a start at first with Barriga doing the catching. Charlie Pagliarini calls time with two down and the bases clear for short. Short has been limited to just 3 innings in his last 2 starts as Pagliarini guides a soft ground ball back of second to the shortstop Tureen, who scoops it up, throws to first in time, and in 7 pitches, Avery Short gets 3 quick outs in the first, and we go to the second scoreless on News Talk 940 AM.
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0: Well, Jordan Lawler had a 10-pitch AB in the bottom of the first and ultimately swelled up Ryan Sloan's first inning pitch count to 18. And ultimately, the 20-year-old righty got the Saudis out unscathed. Avery Short on the other side went 1-2-3 and 7 pitches, so we're scoreless going to the second. Stop me if you've heard that one before. These two teams, the lowest 2 scoring teams in Double-A this week, as Angel Ortiz swings and misses at a first pitch splitter from Sloan. Try to say that one 5 times fast. Strike 1. Splitter from Sloan. Ortiz, Luis, and McLaughlin, all 3 will hit left against the right-hander here in the visiting second. The 0-1. Swing and a miss. Another splitter from Sloan. 0-2. Ortiz, after getting off to such a hot start with his bat, coming back to Amarillo from AAA Reno, he's scuffled this week, 1-for-12. And on an 0-2, he takes a pitch inside. Fastballs in near the belt buckle, and it's 1-2 from Sloan, who has a 1.80 ERA in 41 innings in this ballpark and an ERA on the road over 5.5. So really, Dickie Stevens, known to be a very pitcher-friendly park, has been very friendly to Sloan, who strikes out Ortiz swinging there on another splitter.

The first one for Sloan. And Ortiz strikes out for the sixth time this week. Arkansas has outscored the Sod Poodles in this series 11-9. 20 combined runs in the first four-plus games of this six-gamer this week. The two lowest numbers in AA. As Hansel Luis takes a first-pitch cutter upstairs for ball one. They have the top two overall ERAs, top two starter ERAs in AA through the first four games of this week. The 1-0. Swing and a line shot to right center. Long run for Farmelo, and he will not get there. Two hops off the wall, kicking away from him. Wave on for Luis around second. He's sprinting for third. Relay throw not in time. Hansel pops feet first into a triple. Amarillo leading the Texas League in triples. That's number 28 on the season for the Soddies. And there's an extra base pop up the gap. Luis at 101 off the bat has his fourth three-base hit of the season, and the game's first run is 90 feet away for the former Razorback Ben McLaughlin coming up. First pitch is a spinner in there for strike one. Here's a set with the infield in. The 0-1. Swing and a deep fly ball to right center field. Did he get enough? Sundstrom's back. Yes, he did. Ben McLaughlin goes up and out to right center. The former Hog back in Arkansas hits the first home run of the week for Amarillo. And it's 2-0 Soddies off Sloan early. He got all of that one. 420 feet. And McLaughlin crushes a homer in his return to Dickey Stevens Park. It's a Happy State home run brought to you by Happy State Bank. And the Soddies go triple homer back-to-back. Well, the wind is the most hitter-friendly it's been all week tonight, and McLaughlin uses it to his advantage as the first pitch is inside to Gavin Logan for ball one. Next one is a fastball in tight again. 95 from Sloan misses to Logan. Facing Sloan for the first time. And the pitch, swing and a miss. Well, that fastball at 95 from Sloan has 17 inches of IVB, induced vertical break. Kate Anderson was pumping out 21 inches of IVB in his fastballs last night, which is off the charts. 2-1. Swing and a miss again on another rising fastball. And you think, oh, these guys, they can hit 94, 95, a straight fastball in the zone. The problem is it's not straight. It's literally rising as it gets to home plate. And we saw the Soddies swing under a bunch of those heaters for Anderson, and we've seen some of that today to start from Sloan. 2-2. Bounces in front of the plate on a sweeper. And it's 3-2 on Logan. Three and two. Lefty Logan against the righty. Takes strike three. Fastball keyhole to the lower outer box. That's a great pitcher's pitch for Sloan. His second K this inning, but the two-run homer for McLaughlin has made it 2-0 Amarillo. Now two down for Gene Walters. Switch hitter bats left. First pitch. Flies high for ball one. Sloan works from the stretch all the time. Bright white Nike spikes on the first base side.

And throws home a 1-0, and Walters hammers it foul. Pull sideline drive at 105 off the bat. It's a loud foul ball brought to you by Country Auto Group. It was just the ninth home run allowed this season by Sloan and fourth to a lefty. Righties had actually hit more homers off of him. 1-1 up and away. The fourth home run allowed this season here at Dickey Stevens for Sloan, who we mentioned his ERA is about 5 runs worse away from this yard than it is here at pitcher-friendly Dickey Stevens Park off the northern bank of the Arkansas River, where the wind just gusts in from center. And the pitch to Walters is squibbed past the reach. Celestin will come in and try to barehand it to no avail. The shortstop drops it. It's an infield hit for Walters. There was no chance that Celestin was going to get him anyway once that ball got past Sloan, who reached to his right to try to get it and whiffed. So Walters has his third hit of the week. Third hit of the inning for Amarillo. That'll bring up the top of the lineup in Trent Youngblood. That'll bring Cameron Ming, pitching coach, out of the first base dugout for the Travs. So, the Soddies, the first time through against Sloan, get 4 hits, 2 singles, a triple for Luis, and a homer for McLaughlin. Amarillo Ball Club at 20-17, just past the halfway point of the second half. Tied for first place in the Texas League South with Frisco, but of course Frisco won the first half, so Soddies can finish second to Frisco and still be fine, as long as they're ahead of Corpus, Midland, and San Antonio at season's end. First one to Youngblood is way outside. A wayward sweeper misses from Sloan for ball one. Amarillo has lost 2 in a row, and so has Corpus. So that has kept the Soddies a game ahead of the Hooks, despite 2 close losses here in Little Rock. As that pitch is upstairs, Walters runs for second, throw through, not in time. Gene on a little delayed steal times it up and gets a stolen base, brought to you by McDonald's, for the Soddies to move himself into scoring position as run number 3 this inning. Third of the year with Amarillo for Gene. And now on a 2-0, the pitch to Youngblood is grounded foul near the Trav's first base dugout. We're in the red Little Rock alternate home uniforms with the LR on the left chest. Big block numbers on the front and back in bright white text. Sloan sets up the 6-5 righty. Throws home his 2-1. It's fouled back to the screen by Youngblood, who cracked a 103-mile-per-hour liner on the first pitch of the game that was caught at first base by Fitzgerald. He does have a career hit off of Sloan, 1-for-5 against him now. Two faced off last year when they were both in single A. Now here in double A, Sloan throws his 2-2. Youngblood hits another one hard. This on a line to right. It's a base hit. They're going to wave home Gene. Here comes Sundstrom, throw to the plate. Not in time, and the Soddies have 3 on the board against Sloan here in the second. Youngblood finds the barrel again at 103 for a second straight time. JDV waves home Walters, and it's 3-0 Amarillo. The Soddy bats managed just 1 run in the last 2 games. They were shut out last night, but here against one of AA's best pitchers and one of the best prospects they've faced all season, they've got 4 hits and 3 runs on the board in the second. Youngblood's success as a leadoff man continues. He leads off of first, and they'll snap a throw back there, not in time. So already 23 pitches in to this second for Sloan. He's at 41 for the start. There is a right-hander already starting to warm up for Arkansas in their bullpen. Tureen flew out to left his first time, and the first pitch he sees this time spins in there. A sweeper for strike one.

0: So a two-run homer for McLaughlin and an RBI single for Youngblood. Lefty Harm against the righty Sloan. His 0-1. Green shoots it foul and bangs off the metal facing of the suite level to our right. Oh and two. The pitch. Swinging a little bouncer back to Sloan, who scoops it up, flips to first in time. Side retired, but a huge inning for Amarillo. Their best of the week so far sees them score three off Sloan and lead 3-0 early on News Talk 940 AM.
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0: How about these Sod Poodle bats here? Four hits, three runs, including a two-run home run for Ben McLaughlin off of Ryan Sloan in the top of the second. And now Avery Short pitching with a 3-0 lead after he went 1-2-3 and just seven pitches in the first. Short faces 4, 5, and 6, pitching with a three-run lead. It's the largest lead of the series already for Amarillo as Hunter Fitzgerald is buzzed back by a first pitch inside for ball one. I'm Eric Bach. This is News Talk 940 AM, the home of every Sod Poodle game, home and road. So glad to have you in on a Saturday as the pitch left on left to Fitzgerald is a fastball in there, and it's 1-1. Lefty Fitzgerald, lefty Boston Smith, righty Josh Caron coming up in the middle third of the lineup for Arkansas. His Short takes that little step towards first and throws the 1-1 outside. Short got a strikeout of Johnny Farmello to start the game and then got two quick ground ball outs after that. And his pitch is hit well in the air to center field, but right at Jordan Lawler, who backs up in front of the track. He stops. He makes the catch. And Fitzgerald, who hit his Texas League-leading 27th home run a couple nights ago, is 0-for-1 today. As this is the guy coming up now, Boston Smith, that you really got to worry about. Smith, who was traded to the Mariners from the Chicago White Sox at the deadline as part of the Luis Castillo deal, is 5-for-15 with three home runs. He's hit three out of the five total home runs in this series, and he sees a first pitch curveball right through the front door left on left for strike one from Short. Five hits, three homers, six knocked in, and with Arkansas, he's 4-for-8 off lefties. Pitch is outside, and it's 1-1. Last night, he hit a three-run blast off of Carlos Rey. It was the first home run Ray had allowed to a left-handed hitter all season. The 1-1. It's outside again with a slider.

0: Here's Short from the third base side of the rubber. That was a big change midseason that allowed him to unlock so much more success. And he dots a fastball. It's only 88 to the lower outer box, but it's effective as 98 at times. It's 2-2. Short with his tan glove in front of his belt buckle. Takes that little step and throws upstairs. Fastball flies high to Smith, the Ohio native, who was a sixth-round pick of the Washington Nationals last summer out of Wright State, traded from the Nats to the White Sox right before the season, and then again at the deadline from the White Sox to the Mariners. 3-2, Short throws, and gets a pop-up on the infield near second. Tureen and Walters converge. It's the second baseman, Gene Walters, who on the lip of the grass stops and makes the catch. And there's two down quickly. Five up and five down against Short, who in a very limited sample size recently, because they've been limiting his innings and total pitches because of some left pitching shoulder soreness that he was experiencing on the last road trip at Corpus Christi. He's been so good. It's just one run in his last nine innings. Across three starts. Two down for Josh Caron, who sees a first-pitch fastball that may have clipped the inside edge, but it's called a ball by the home plate man, Spencer Kim, for ball one. Caron, 2-for-11 with four Ks this week. Short's 1-0. It's a changeup that flies high, 2-0. Caron, that's K-A-R-O-N. Ready for 2-0. Swing and a miss. Well, the curveball in the upper 70s has probably been the best swing and miss pitch so far today for Short. After he watched David Hageman get 7 of his 10 strikeouts with a curveball last night. Here's the 2-1. It's the same pitch. It's down at the back foot of the righty Caron, and it's 3-1. The Sadis leading 3-0 after the big top of the second inning on 0. Here's the set. And the 3-1 is ball four. Fastball upstairs, and Caron will walk to first as the first base runner of the game for the Travs. Arkansas still 6 games behind Springfield in the Texas League North standings. I mean, right now it's Springfield's second half to lose. But Arkansas does have a chance to make up the ground. They still have 12 head-to-head meetings left with Springfield. There's only 5 weeks left in the season. 2 of the 5 will be played against the division-leading Cardinals for the Travs. As Caleb Calley digs in and takes a fastball in the inner corner for strike one. Well, he saw his former college teammate and current friend Ben McLaughlin blast a 2-run home run to right center in the top of this inning. Hopefully he doesn't have any plans of matching that. Does have 17 bombs this season for the Travs. The 0-1 from Short. Uh-oh. Swing and a deep fly ball to left. Well, I might have just called that one in the worst way. That's off the scoreboard for Cali. Absolutely destroyed. 112 off the bat, 428 feet from home plate, and the two Hogs go tit for tat. 2-run homer for McLaughlin, 2-run homer for Cali, and it's 3-2. Cali was in such a bad slump. 5-for-48 since the All-Star break before that swing. But that's his second extra base hit this week, and RBIs 3 and 4 of the week as Jared Sundstrom rolls a ground ball to third for Luis on the glove side, scoops it up, throws across to first in time to retire the side, and one pitch later, Short's out of it. But Cali gets the Travs back within a run on a long home run to left off the scoreboard. 3-2 is the Sod Poodle lead as we go to the third on News Talk 940 AM.
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Well, the two Razorbacks in this series both did the exact same thing in each half of the second. For the Saudis, Ben McLaughlin crushed a 420-foot two-run home run, and then his friend and former Hog teammate Caleb Kelly hit a 428-foot home run off the scoreboard. When the dust settles, it's 3-2 Amarillo as we hit the top of the third, and Ryan Sloan throws a fastball outside to Jordan Lawler for ball one. So in a series that has been starved for offense, 20 combined runs in the first four games, we had five combined runs in the second inning as Lawler swings and misses at a sinker that handcuffed him. It's 1-1 on the rehabbing Sod Poodle center fielder, who had a 10-pitch AB against Sloan his first time and hit a 105-mile-per-hour line drive single to left center for his second hit, and this is fourth start of the week. That wide-open stance in the righty box for 1-1. It is swung at and foul, tipped off the mask of the catcher, Smith. And it's 1-2 on Lawler. He's been with the Saudis the whole week and will also play in the game tomorrow before hopefully heading back to Phoenix. Rehabbing the right hamstring strain that happened on June 20th. It's been almost 2 months for 1-2. That is swung at and guided past the reach of Celestin, the shortstop, dunking down into left center again for a base hit for Jordan Lawler. He's 2-for-2 off Sloan, and Amarillo has 6 hits on the board. Just 1 for Arkansas, but it was that monstrous 2-run home run for Cali. The Saudis so far have had the upper hand on Sloan. Here's Alberto Barriga with Lawler at first and nobody out. First pitch, sinker down the middle for strike one. So that was the 49th pitch already for Sloan. And just like his partner Cade Anderson yesterday, he's limited to 75 to 80 pitches per start. That's a Seattle organizational mandate for Arkansas. Sloan sets up, black glove at the gut. Tall righty spins around and throws Lawler back to first. Hamstring has not bothered him at all this week, and now he looks across to JDV for the signs. Colina, the manager, coaching first. The 0-1 to Barriga. It's called a strike. Sinker just nibbles on that outside edge away from Barriga, who bounced out to Sloan himself his first time. The 0-2 flies high above the red Amarillo letters on the road gray jerseys for the Saudis.

0: Oh. Absolutely. I mean, it looked like he tipped it, and it spun out of Karen's glove. Huh. I did not expect that to be as close as it was. And they'll snap a throw back to first where Lawler's safe again. The monitor is behind me in the booth here, so I have to take my eyes off the field to look at the monitor every single time, which is a little annoying, but we're not going to complain about having any monitor because there's a few Texas League ballparks that don't provide one at all. Amarillo, not one of them. Lawler runs for second. Ortiz shows bunt, and we'll watch the catcher Karen drop the ball. And Lawler has another stolen base brought to you by McDonald's. He gets there standing. His second one this week. And the second one today for the Saudis. So now, an answer run is at second base with one out for Ortiz. And the pitch is tapped foul at home plate on a foul ball brought to you by Country Auto Group. Sloan will look Lawler back to second. He is really paying a lot of attention to Lawler out there, using every single disengagement that he has. 1-1 on Ortiz. It was a strikeout victim his first time. Sloan throws the 1-1, and Ortiz hits a liner to second, caught by Pagliarini, and they'll throw back not in time. Good read by Lawler on another hard hit ball, 99 off the bat. Sloan has looked much more mortal than Cade Anderson. Saudis have had, I think by my count, four outs hit 99 or better. That goes along with their six hits. A lot of hard contact against Sloan. But two down now for Hansel Luis, who tripled his first time. And now swings and sprays a little looper down into right center. Hits another RBI for Luis as Lawler speeds home. Amarillo answers and leads 4-2 again. Well, Luis got his 100th hit of the season last time. Now he gets his 60th RBI this time. The best run producer on this Sod Poodle team delivers again. 4-2. That steal for Lawler, just like it did last time, turns into an RBI for Luis. Now here's Ben McLaughlin, who blasted his 11th home run of the season off Sloan to right center, 420 feet from home plate his last time. First pitch swing, this time at a sinker, and he misses for strike one. Well, the two Razorbacks, McLaughlin and Cali, each hit two-run homers in the second. McLaughlin's first time facing Sloan in pro ball tags him for a long home run. And now on an 0-1, he takes a bouncing breaking ball picked by Karen down in the dirt. Well, Sloan has allowed more than three runs in just two of his 16 starts this season. Two starts in the first half in which he allowed five earned each. Every other start has been 3-2-1 or zero runs against him. As the runner goes, pitches low. Luis is safe into second. Feet first, the ball gets away from Celestin. Hansel gets another stolen base brought to you by McDonald's, his 23rd of the year. That's second on the team to Drew Jones. What a season it's been for Luis. Now 100 hits, 60 RBI, 13 home runs, and now 23 stolen bases. Guy that's been in there basically every day for Amarillo. He's played in 96 of the 106. Now he's at second with two down for 2-1 pitch. McLaughlin swings and grounds it hard to second for Pagliarini, who scoops it up, flips to first in time. Side retired, but Luis drives in Lawler and gets a run back for Amarillo. 4-2 Saudis in the middle of the third on News Talk 940 AM.
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8: Well, how about the Soddies on offense tonight? Amarillo scored 9 runs in the first 4 games of the series. In the first 3 innings of tonight's game, they have 4 runs against one of the top pitching prospects in baseball, Ryan Sloan. So make that one make sense. We won't try, but we're not going to complain about it. Savory Short goes back to work. After giving up a 2-run homer in the second, he throws a sweeper outside to Bill Knight for ball one. 4-2 is the Amarillo lead. The only 2 base runners in this game for Arkansas have touched home plate. The 1-0 up and away with another sweeper, and it's 2-0 on Knight. 9-1-2 coming up for Arkansas here in the home third. The pitch is waved at and missed. A fastball past Knight, who is 5-for-10 with a homer and a pair of doubles in his career offshore. The best performing traveler in the lineup career offshore, who throws his 2-1 right through the back door. A beautiful curveball grabs the outside edge, and it's 2-2. Well, the first base runner for Arkansas was a 2-out walk to Josh Caron in the second, and then Caleb Callie crushed a home run. Here's Short's 2-2. It's outside. 3-2. Payoff pitch is popped up towards first. Logan's on the move over there, drifting into foul territory. The first baseman, 2 steps onto the foul territory grass behind first, makes the catch. He hasn't played a lot at first base this season, but you wouldn't know it watching him out there. Just got good hands. Obviously, he's a catcher, so he's used to catching baseballs at weird angles. And that completes the first trip through the lineup for the Travs. Here's the leadoff man, Johnny Farmello, taking a first pitch curve right down the middle for strike one through the front door, left on left. Short does have reverse splits despite Callie hitting the 9th home run of the season for right-handers off of Short. As he misses outside with a fastball, and it's 1-1. Lefty's about 90 points better in the OPS category against this lefty, Short. Really given righties a hard time this season. 1-1, swing and a miss, and a firmer slider that time at 82. It's 2 distinctly different breaking balls for Short. The longer curveball that's in the upper 70s, the shorter slider that's in the lower 80s. It's a upper 80s changeup, mid to upper 80s changeup, and upper 80s, lower 90s fastball with a lot of late movement. Soft tossing lefty, throws the 1-2 up and away. That's 89 with the fastball, and it's 2-2 on Farmello, who's just 1-for-15 with 8 Ks in this series. He's really struggled against the Soddies. Short throws the 2-2 inside. Trying to front door him with that curve again, but missed. 3-2. Three, two, pay.

0: Pitch is ball four. Wow, everybody was about to walk off there, and
1: guess the fastball was just a touch upstairs.
0: It's the second walk for Short, as our blueprint to the Bigs report is brought to you by Yellow House Machinery, your local John Deere construction equipment dealer for over 60 years. Nothing runs like a deer. Ryan Waldschmidt hit a walk-off two-run homer in Arizona's 4-3 win over the Dodgers last night. Since his return to the majors on July 10th, Waldy's batting .357 with a .903 OPS in 18 games. As Feldman Celestin rolls a foul ball towards third, Luis picks it up and throws it across, but it was off the foot of Celestin, who's hobbling around the home plate dirt. If you haven't seen the clip of Ryan Waldschmidt hitting a walk-off home run off Edwin Diaz, of all people, in one of his first Dodger outings, it's worth it. Diamondbacks in the playoffs right now, two games ahead of San Diego for the last wild card spot, and they have been the best team in baseball this season against the evil Empire Dodgers. Five straight victories over L.A. The 0-1 is away from Barriga, leaking to the backstop, and that's a free second base for Farmello. It'll go down as a wild pitch, but that's one you gotta stop if you're a catcher. 4-2 Sade is in the bottom of the third. Amarillo out hitting Arkansas 7-1 in this Saturday night game. The count 1-1 on Celestin. The switch hitter batting right. He's 0-10 as a right-handed hitter with Arkansas. Does not have a base hit from this side of the plate yet in Double A. The 1-1 from Short is slapped foul the other way, and it's 1-2. Celestin, another top 100 prospect, the 36th best in baseball. One of four top 100 prospects on this Arkansas team. 1-2, a little tapper foul straight back. Celestin's one of them. Farmello at second base is one. The starting pitcher tonight, Ryan Sloan, is number 8 in baseball. And Cade Anderson last night, number 5. So all in the top 40. Not only in the top 100, the four of them are in the top 40. And that's in the most recent refresh for the pipeline that was just a few weeks ago. Here's Short, left-hander, throwing home his 1-2. It's outside. Changeup misses away from Celestin. It's 2-2 with one out in the bottom of the third, and the Sadis leading by two. Big pitch here. Short's 2-2 is low. Curveball bounces, and it's 3-2 on Celestin now. The Amarillo bullpen springs to life, but clearly the leash longer today for Short. That was his 43rd pitch. Nobody throwing for the Sadis yet. We expect to see Alec Baker probably first out of the pen tonight. As Short throws his 3-2. And Celestin swings and drives a deep drive to left. This is trouble, and it's up and out. The first right-handed base hit in Double A for Feldman Celestin is a game-tying two-run home run, and the ball is flying tonight at Dickey Stevens. A huge departure from the first four games of this series. That's the third home run hit tonight. The Travs have two hits. They're both two-run home runs, and it's 4-4. Second at the Double A level for Celestin. Both times, Short has walked a man and then allowed a two-run home run. Two innings in a row. Charlie Pagliarini sees a slider down the middle for strike one. It's usually pretty hard to get the ball out to left, but the way the wind is blowing today, it's a little bit easier. Pagliarini flips one foul straight back, and it's 0-2 quickly on him. Oh, 2, way outside.